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2: Now, the human eye couldn't possibly have called this finish in Indy. The gap, 0.02. The winner, Sweden's Felix Rosenqvist, passing David Malukas with just 50 feet of track to go on a 500-mile marathon. He shares the spotlight this year with Kyle Busch, a driver whose death is on the minds of the entire racing community.
3: What's known as racing's biggest day, that being the Sunday before Memorial Day, with emotional tributes at both the Indianapolis 500 and NASCAR's Coca-Cola 600. At Indy, the track scoring pylon lit up on lap 18, a tribute to the number Busch made iconic for years. Driver Romain Grosjean also changed the look of his car to match Busch's famous number font.
2: ABC's Andrew Dimbert. For the first time in years, a Star Wars movie has topped the weekend box office, first time in 7 years to be exact.
4: Strap in.
5: The Mandalorian and Grogu raked in $82 million this weekend. It marks the lowest debut for a movie in the Star Wars universe since Disney acquired the franchise in 2012. Disney is the parent company of ABC News.
6: Nikki?
5: In second place was the horror movie Obsession with just over $21 million. That's a significant 30% uptick from its debut last weekend.
7: I knew you were different the moment you were born.
5: And in third place, Michael, the Michael Jackson biopic. Mike Dubusky, ABC News.
2: Tipping off now, OKC and the Spurs in game four of the playoffs. Wayne Cabot, ABC News.
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3: ABC News, I'm Wayne Cabot. The advisor to Iran's supreme leader says that Iran has the legal right to manage the Strait of Hormuz, throwing cold water on reports of a deal to end the war. President Trump, after saying that a deal was near, is saying tonight that he doesn't want to rush, he wants to get it right. And he wants to get that ballroom built, citing last night's shooting outside the White House. ABC's Selena Wang.
4: The president, who is facing backlash from even within his own party for his $1 billion request in taxpayer money for the White House complex, saying it goes to show how important it is for all future presidents to get what will be the most safe and secure space of its kind ever built in Washington, D.C.
3: A crack in the tank of toxins in Garden Grove, California could avert a feared explosion of methacrylate.
5: People who work with this chemical are required to wear goggles and respirators. We know this hazardous substance is heavier than air, so any release would sink to the ground. Doctors say abrupt contact can potentially damage more than your lungs and skin. It can affect all organs. A slow leak can cause long-term health impacts. It all depends on exposure.
3: But no leak so far, says ABC's Denise Tador. A finish for the record books at the Indy 500. So close that the winner didn't even know he passed David Malukas for the win.
6: Swedish native Felix Rosenqvist's margin of victory over David Malukas was 233/10,000 of a second. How close is that? Not even Rosenqvist believed he'd won.
7: I thought I didn't have it, and then I shifted up, and it was just kind of sucking up to David, and it was just enough to get me over the finish line.
6: The last lap pass for the win was only the fifth in the 110-year history of the 500. At the Indianapolis 500, Will Clark, ABC Sports.
3: Charlotte Motor Speedway, a tribute for Kyle Busch with his wife and children in attendance. 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
22: 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Here's Pastor Kurt and Lance Hoppus.
23: God bless you. This is Pastor Kurt. This is the God, Family, and Country Radio Show. And in studio with me is Pat Coyle. And Pat, grateful you can be with us tonight.
24: No, I was happy to be here.
23: Lance could not be with us this week, but he'll be back with us soon. And just wanted to take this time to talk with you about issues that are so important from a biblical standpoint to us. And, you know, you've probably heard Pat and I or Lance and I talking about false prophets, false teachers, and all the things that are out there. And we talk about the importance of understanding the scriptures and getting to them. In fact, what we've really titled the show is the preeminence of the Word of God. Understanding how powerful it is. And you know, Pat has a really interesting story. He shared with it us a couple of things about his move, because Pat was raised and as a Catholic, and you know, was under the impression that the Catholic Church was it. In other words, they had it completely right.
24: The Roman Catholics, from very beginning, have always claimed that they were the only true church.
23: Right.
24: And when you grow up in that system, and it's not just a church, it's a system. It's a womb to tomb existence.
23: Yeah.
24: You're in a parish. You have people who are responsible. There's a, you know, it was. They were the only way when we were growing up. You know, I'm of an age that straddled a very controversial time. Around 65, they had Vatican II. Uh-huh. Prior to that, all the masses, all of the liturgies, they were all done in Latin. No one, you could parrot them, but you wouldn't understand them unless you understood Latin. It was
23: right.
24: Just Latin.
23: Yep.
24: There was very specific things that they did. They loosened up a lot of things in 65, which I was part of a parish that did not like any of that at all. They were very old school. Now I think they call them traditionalists.
23: Mm-hmm.
24: But one of the things that we...
23: What I wanted you to share, mm-hmm. you know, you were challenged by two men. You were fairly young at the time.
24: No.
23: You were working for them, and these two men were sharing the Word of God amongst themselves, not you.
24: Yeah, they could care less whether I read it or not.
23: So share that story, and then what sent you on the journey? Because I think this is important, folks. As you listen to this, maybe you're in the same boat.
24: How do you know what you know?
23: How do you know what you know is true? And in addition to that, how do you know what you're reading is absolute truth?
24: Well,
23: so let's talk about you, and then let's get into what happened in the process.
24: And I'm sure that there's lots of people out there. You have your own story, but as far as I'm concerned, you know, I grew up in a Roman Catholic family, and with us, you were Catholic till you die. That was just
23: right.
24: The way it was working. Well, why would you change? You would just be going out of one thing into the fire, so to speak.
23: Yes.
24: There was no salvation outside of the church. That's how we grew up and what we were taught from, you know, from childhood. You know, I went to Catholic school, you know, we took catechism. That was just the way it was. Now, you know, fast forward, I'm a young kid. I'm in my teenagers. I'm working in a sheet metal shop. I need money because I want to race cars. In other words, I want a hot rod and I want to pick up women and, you know, girls and, you know, and so I needed money.
23: Very Catholic teenager thing.
24: It's a very Catholic yeah. thing, let me tell you. But the reality is that, you know, I was working in a sheet metal shop. And I got there because I took shop and they needed somebody to work. I worked, lived close by, and they said, would you like a summer job? And then that ended up becoming a full-time job. But the guys that I were working for were two really great guys. They were Vietnam vets. They used to tell stories about what they did in the jungle and all this other stuff.
23: God bless them for that.
24: Man, I'm just telling you, man, I as a kid, I was just enthralled. I really respected. And I was really respecting these guys as people, just as human beings. And, you know, they were funny. They were, you know, they were real. They ran a business. We built catering trucks, and people who drive catering trucks and people who own catering trucks, it was a different animal.
23: Right.
24: But they blended in. They joked with people, and they were just good guys.
23: Right.
24: But they had this one quirk. They both brought Bibles. And at break time, because we took breaks, we had a little break room, and mm-hmm. we would all go in there, and I would just have my little sandwich, and believe me, there was a lot of food in a catering truck place, and I would listen to these guys talk about the Bible and all these stories and what they would be doing and what they were talking about. And I'll be honest, I had no interest in it, and it was their thing, and they honestly had no interest that I had no interest. So they would just talk amongst themselves. They were more interested in me doing my job
23: sure.
24: than doing anything else. But one thing that I always impressed me, and it just was slow but a steady drumbeat, they kept talking like the minute that they died, they knew exactly where they were going. They're going to go straight through the gates, right to God himself. And as a Catholic, I can tell you that is an impossibility. Not even the Pope could tell you with absolute 100% certainty
23: yeah.
24: that he himself would be directly ushered in. I mean, there would be masses that need to be certain prayers that need to be indulgence that needed to be cashed in, so to speak. And I one day just blurted out, it says, how do you guys get off in saying that, you know, the minute you die, you know, and these guys had faced death a lot of times in Vietnam. Sure. And that you know exactly where you're going to be spending eternity. We as Catholics have to go through the process of purgatory, and we don't even know how long we're going to serve there.
23: Right.
24: And one of the guys, his name was Jesse, and he said, don't you know that's the whole reason the Bible is written, so that you don't have to go through this life wondering what's going to happen to you in the die? And then he actually opened the scriptures. These things are written so that you may know that you have eternal life. You have it right now. It exists now. And you can know it. And he doesn't want you.
23: In the Word of God.
24: And, you know, and I thought, wow, it does say that. But then it dawned on me. Wait a minute. We Catholics have our own Bible. That's your trick Bible. And he didn't argue. In fact, it was not an arguing point for me or them at that time. He said, why don't you just read it for yourself? You got a Bible at your house? Yeah. In fact, how ignorant I was, I asked him what page number it was on. Because that's how I thought, well, what page?
23: We all have the same book, same size,
24: and
23: same print,
24: yeah,
23: same
24: point. And our book was, I think we got it as a spiff for buying an encyclopedia. It wasn't Catholic giant.
23: Yeah, on the coffee table, they got dust.
24: Exactly. And so the reality was that I thought, this is going to kill it. I'm going to go home. I'll dust that thing off and peel through that. He explained how chapters and verses work and where that verse was, and you can find it for yourself. It says the same thing. And I was dead set understanding my belief ironclad. I would bet everything on the ranch.
23: So the drive that God gave you to search the scriptures was actually to do nothing but to prove
24: them wrong.
23: Them wrong.
24: Yeah, I knew that they were wrong. There was just no getting around it. They didn't know they were wrong, and I was going to help them out. You know, being a good Catholic, I could help them around. So I simply went home that evening, and I went and looked, and lo and behold, it said exactly the same words, the same things. And that began I started just reading it as a book, just like I'd read any other book. And that started a process going that really created some real calamity in our house. And one of the things was it wasn't what I found in the scriptures. It's what I didn't find in there.
23: Mm-hmm.
24: That was becoming a big problem, because all of the things that I had grown up and my mother had grown up and my grandmother had grown up, my grandfather had grown up and their fathers had grown up with was all set in stone. And yet there's no hint of this anywhere in the earliest records that the church said it was going
23: to. Of Scripture.
24: And I think, you know, as I began to look more, I began to ask some more questions. I wasn't looking for salvation at that point.
23: Right.
24: I was just simply trying to figure out, wait a minute, we could all be wrong, but we can't all be right.
23: Right. So I want you to continue the story. We're up against a hard break. Yeah. Folks, I want to encourage you to, if you'd like to come to one of our Bible studies, I would encourage you to go to our webpage for the church. It's fourwinds.org. That's fourwinds.org. 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We'll be right back. God bless you.
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23: God bless you, God, Family, Country Radio. I'm Pastor Kurt, and in studio with me is Pat Coyle. And we were talking about, we're ultimately getting to the Scriptures. How do we know what we know is true? And I thought Pat's story about being Catholic, going into work for these two guys who were always reading their Bibles on their break and sort of challenging, I guess actually it was Pat, you were challenging. I'm just sort of rehashing what we talked about in the first segment.
24: I couldn't believe that they believed what they believed.
23: Right, that there was such certainty.
24: And these were good guys. I wanted them to be right.
23: Right, yeah, you wanted them to be right, but you decided to challenge them.
24: Yeah.
23: So now you've got the Bible that you had, and you're going home, and you're looking at the Scriptures, and what happens next, because that's where we left off.
24: Exactly. And I will say this. I had no intention of challenging these two guys. I wanted to find out, because I could say then, if it was true, well, you know, my friend, we have two different books that we're reading out of, and so we got to, before we talk about what's in your book, we need to find out if we're in the right book,
23: right?
24: Which is ultimately what we're going to be talking about.
23: Right.
24: But

0: as high as you could go in that particular
1: without
0: setting,
1: being a priest,
0: without actually being in. But he was married with four kids. So,
1: right.
0: And the reality was, is that when my grandparents saw that I was picking up and reading a Bible, they knew something was wrong. And they began to call him and said, I don't know what's going on with him, but he's looking at this Bible. He's not saying anything to us. He's not doing anything bad. He's just reading this book. And I know that that's different. You may need to talk to him. Somebody may be talking to him in that.
1: Because it wasn't just something for your household, right? It was in Catholicism, they encourage you not to read
0: scriptures. I'll kind of end the story with this is the statement that always stuck with me. He came over and we had a conversation and it got to the point of saying it wasn't adversarial because I would never go against this man was the man. Mm-hmm. And so I said, I don't know what to believe. I only know what I'm reading for myself, and it's in English. It's not like I have to take Latin and then have to retranslate it.
1: Right.
0: But if what I'm reading is correct, then what I've been told, we have issues.
1: Yeah.
0: And his statement that's stayed with me all these years, he said,
1: now this is your uncle.
0: This is my uncle. Yeah. He's a fabulous man. He really was. He devoted literally to his wife, to his life, to his family and that church and the community and really did show. He said, why are you wasting your time reading a book that you have no hope of understanding? That book wasn't given to you. It was given to us, the church, who in turn would explain it to you. We would help you. You need us in order to understand that. And this is a perfect example, he said. When people start looking at this without the proper guidance of the mother church, you're going to find yourself in the weeds so fast and you're not going to know where to go or how to get home. And he did make a statement. He said, of all of the dumb things you've done, and I've done it, I've racked up a pretty good etiquette.
1: Sure.
0: But he said, this is the worst. He said, I can help you with any sin that you got yourself into. But if you walk away from the church and if you continue down this pathway, there's no mass I can say. There's no prayer I can pray. There's no confession you can make.
1: I know you loved your uncle.
0: Yeah.
1: But what he was saying is some of the sickest, most perverse things he could ever say.
0: You know what? It wasn't sick or perverse to him because, you know,
1: of course
0: deceived
1: not.
0: People
1: deceive people.
0: That- and one of the problems with it is that actually for me was kind of upset.
1: That even a little bit more of a fire under your...
0: Well, it was less of a fire, but more of one, how can you anybody know anything?
1: Right.
0: You know, that it began that process of saying, I'm just keep reading this book.
1: Mm-hmm.
0: And I may at the end of the day find out, you're right, I don't understand this book, and I'm just going to just keep doing what I'm doing.
1: Right.
0: But it didn't work that way for me. As I began to read more and more, I began to see, and I wasn't looking to say, oh, here's where you're wrong and here's where this is right.
1: Mm-hmm.
0: I wanted to know what was actually so, what was really real. And what one of the first things that had gotten a hold of me is I've got two people with the same book. Now, they have a couple of extra books in it, and I'm willing to let them use it. But the very core message of the books that we do all agree on.
1: Right, you're talking about the Gospels.
0: Yeah, I'm talking about the Gospels, the 66 books mm-hmm. that nobody has an argument with.
1: Right, right.
0: What was coming from the church in its doctrines, its teachings, and its catechism, mm-hmm. which is a written book, you can get it. It's actually bigger than the Bible.
1: Mm-hmm.
0: They talked about the magisterium, the church councils, and people coming together and working out. And that's the reason why we've added these things is that.
1: You know what I keep hearing as you're talking? Man, man, man, man.
0: Again, I'm a man, you're a man. The reality is that how do we know that what we know is actually so? And again, I always use that quote by Mark Twain. It's not what people don't know that gets them into trouble.
1: Yeah.
0: It's what they know. That ain't so.
1: Yeah.
0: And I did not want to be the guy who said, well, I think I know, and never at least take the opportunity to look at it for myself.
1: So as we're going to

0: dive into the scriptures, I just have one more question for you. When was for you the aha moment and going, oh, I can no longer be a Catholic?
1: I wasn't even interested in Catholicism or Baptists or method.
0: But you were in a strong Catholic family.
1: Catholic family. And in fact, part of what became, I started asking the right questions.
0: Now, who are you asking the questions
1: I'm asking
0: to?
1: The guys at, because again, I wanted to find out, because these are the only guys that I've ever seen read the Bible. Just, this is what they did as a hobby, right? Almost. So I thought. And they began to explain, he said, you know, you've got a lot right, but at some very key parts, you got a lot wrong. You know, Catholics believe in a Trinity.
0: Mm-hmm.
1: Catholics believe in the death of Christ.
0: Yeah.
1: They know the stories. In fact, we grew up knowing the stories.
0: Right.
1: But on the most critical part of how is man made right with God, they got that all wrong. They got it all wrong.
0: I don't know how you can do that. I don't know how you can read the book of Romans or the book of Ephesians, or really, quite frankly, even going back to the Old Testament and not seeing the hand of God on how salvation truly works. And yet they've just discarded I'm talking about as the Catholic Church.
1: You know, here's the problem with it is that there's a long history, and it's impossible in this show to unpack that history.
0: Yeah.
1: And that history follows that church. And that history is what they project to the world.
0: Well, but yes, but okay, yeah, we could play that game the rest of the show, and I don't want to do that.
1: Yeah. This but is not
0: what
1: about
0: I'm suggesting
1: for or against.
0: Is that there's more and more people today like you that were in the Catholic Church. They knew that what they had through the Catholic Church was for the most part wrong or not complete and totally correct, when it's absolutely imperative for the believer that the believer know the Word of God.
1: Well, see, that's the problem. When you think you're a believer and you think you are the believer and they are not the believer,
0: right?
1: You automatically have a problem. Somebody's got to be the tiebreaker. And that's where the scriptures come in.
0: Well, that is the scriptures.
1: The scriptures become the tiebreaker.
0: But you know what people say? And I'm not going to defend any of this because I don't believe it's that, because I've had people say it to me. Yeah, but that's how you read it. Or they'll say something like, well, yes, I know that's exactly what it says, but that's not what it means.
1: Well, the church would say this.
0: You're talking about the Catholic Church.
1: I'm talking about the Roman Catholic Church.
0: Okay.
1: Would say, the scriptures are not sufficient. You need us, the church, to come alongside.
0: Pat, you know,
1: now,
0: you've told me those things before, and every time I hear it, I am completely and totally shocked that people believe that crap.
1: But if you grow up in it.
0: Well, if it's all you know.
1: Yeah.
0: But you know, this is ultimately going to be where we're getting into this and getting into the preeminence of scripture. But if you have, and it's a big if you have the power of the Holy Spirit in you, the Holy Spirit will ultimately guide you out of where you is, which is exactly what happened to you.
1: You know,
0: your situation sort of began as a bit of a challenge. Well, you didn't really say that, but that's ultimately what it was.
1: I will say is this, what it was a curiosity at first.
0: Right.
1: And then it became like Moses at the burning bush. He wasn't looking for God.
0: No.
1: He just saw something he hadn't seen before.
0: Yeah.
1: And wanted to check it out.
0: It's on fire, but it's not burning.
1: Yeah. How is that possible?
0: Yeah.
1: Well, these guys were talking about something that I just didn't think was possible.
0: Right.
1: And so I was just getting a little closer to the flame to see what was what. And the closer I got to the flame, it began to burn some things up that
0: you thought were true.
1: You know what? That's where the scriptures, you know, come into their own. The Bible says, in the beginning was the Word, and the Word was with God, and the Word was God.
0: Yes.
1: And ultimately, the Word, in a little bit later in John chapter, you know, 1, verse 14, he says, and the Word became flesh, and it dwelt among us.
0: Yeah.
1: And the Bible also says, they will all be taught by God.
0: Yes.
1: And so, God himself, identifies so intimately with his word that he is indistinguishable from it. Jesus is the word made flesh.
0: Yes.
1: And so we had better understand what the words are. And the only way we have know what the words of God are is that they, he commissioned his apostles to write it down, make it plain.
0: True.
1: And that is why we have the book that we have. It is the most unique book in all of history. And we, and there are plenty of people that can expound on that. But we really want to do is we want to talk about if this book isn't preeminent, and we'll talk a little about that, then you don't know for certain that what you know is actually so.
0: Right.
1: And that's what we're trying to actually fix here, is we want to begin to invite you to become certain, to know for a fact, to know in such a way that if somebody comes and challenges you, you'll be able to know, wait a minute, hold on. This says this. This means this.
0: Right.
1: It's not an interpretation issue. In fact, we're all reading interpretations.
0: Right.
1: But we can actually peek underneath the hood now so easily and see what was actually written. And we have more information today as we're sitting here in 2026 than any other generation has had before.
0: Yeah.
1: And so we can be more certain. But what we are wanting to do is to say is that you've got to do it for yourself. Not for me or not. You got to do it for your family because they're following you.
0: Of course they are. Right. Why am I a Catholic? I'm a Catholic. I'm not talking about me personally, but the idea of it is that I'm a Catholic because my parents are Catholic. My grandparents are Catholic.
1: Just change the word Catholic to Methodist, just, Baptist.
0: Or change it to any denomination.
1: Yeah.
0: What matters is that you were commanded by God as an adult to teach your children the Word of God.
1: In fact, we'll get into that when we come back,
0: and we're gonna look at that because it's a very big deal. So
1: parents have fallen asleep on the job, haven't they?
0: Like you read about. Listen, I want to encourage you again. If you'd like to come to our Bible studies, where we go back, we look at the original text, and we'll do a verse-by-verse breakdown. 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Just go to fourwinds.org. That's fourwinds.org. And you will have the ability then from an email there, we'll follow up and let you know where it's going to be. I'll tell you this, it's Wednesday night. 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God bless you. We'll be right back.
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5: You are born to stand out. Set yourself apart from this corrupt generation. Be saints.
0: Well, God bless you. God, Family, Country Radio Show. This is Pastor Kurt. In studio with me is Pat Coyle. And again, Lance is out this week, but we know he'll be back very soon with us. Pat, you've been filling in. And I love to hear your story about how you came to know truly the scriptures and how the Holy Spirit, you know, if you think about it, it was the Holy Spirit, even though you didn't know it.
1: Right.
0: The Holy Spirit puts you in that building to work for those two men that ultimately were reading their Bibles, not including you, not even talking to you about it, not trying to jam it down your throat in any way, shape, or form. And then you asking the questions, which were certainly Holy Spirit done, and God leading Pat to where he is today. And I will tell you, you know, look, everyone that believes in God, and I'm talking about the true God, we are theologians and we're all in different places, but none of us have mastered it at all. And we don't suggest to you that we have, but we've learned an awful lot. And so what we've learned, we share with you.
1: Yeah.
0: It's not a question of we'll have to, it's more of a question. Do you want to? And I've always said this, Pat, how is it possible for you to love a God that you know absolutely nothing about?
1: How is it possible to love your wife or your husband and not know anything about them either?
0: Well, that's why we see divorce all over the place, because I don't want to get off topic here, but when you're dating, you know, everybody's wearing a mask. You're putting your best foot forward. You know, you're thinking that, you know, I'm just going to charm the heck out of them here, and this is going to be wonderful. It's going to be great.
1: Or you're both waving your club foot at each other.
0: There you go, right?
1: Misery loves company.
0: But there is a day and time certain that mask comes off. They were not going to play the game anymore. And then you find out who you really are in this particular marriage. Well, in a certain sense, it's true for what happens to us from a biblical standpoint.
1: Well, the Bible talks about that we become infants in Christ when we were
0: children. Right.
1: But you know what's interesting is this: God had already he knew that that's how humanity was from the very beginning. He said every inclination of their heart is wicked.
0: Right.
1: And he is already beginning to establish some things, and he's going to pick some people, and he's going to bring his law, his light into the world in a very unique way through a unique people. Mm-hmm. And he's going to make them do something. In fact, he brings them out of slavery and he puts them in the desert, protected in the desert, because in a desert, nothing can live.
0: Right.
1: And so nobody's coming after you.
0: No shade.
1: No, nothing. In other words, unless I feed you, you're not going to get fed. Mm-hmm. And nobody's coming after you because nobody's coming out here.
0: Right.
1: Yeah. But he gave them a law, and he said, and this is Deuteronomy chapter 11, verse 18 through 20. And he says, here's what he commands his people, not his priests, but his people to do. Therefore, you shall lay up these words of mine in your heart and in your soul, and bind them as a sign on your hand, and they shall be as frontlet between your eyes. You shall teach them to your children, speaking of them when you sit in your house, and when you walk by the way, when you lie down, and when you rise up. And you shall write them on the doorposts of your house and on your gates. And even to this day, Jews take that literally. There's a class of Jew that takes that so literally. You go to a Jewish house, you'll see a little something on the
0: No question. Orthodox and ultra-Orthodox do that with their children. And I've seen it. I've been eyewitness to it. And even their schools. But the problem is here is that the average American who is, you know, when I use the word ignorance, it's not a derogatory word.
1: You just don't know.
0: It just means you simply don't know. And the importance of you knowing as an adult is important so that you can share it with your children. Because even though this is an Old Testament verse, it's universal throughout the entire scriptures.
1: This is not an Old Testament verse. This is a verse from God that transmits to everybody who's following. This is not, incidentally, this has never been superseded.
0: No, it hasn't. Yeah. But I'm just saying where it was placed.
1: Oh, I understand
0: That's what I'm talking about.
1: In fact, we want to go where we straddle the Old Testament, because he says, these words of mine, right? Yeah. That's what you're commanded to teach. Right. Only these words of mine.
0: Only these words.
1: And in fact, here's another thing from Deuteronomy chapter 8, verse 3. Mm-hmm. And he humbled you and allowed you to hunger and fed you with manna, which you did not know, nor did your fathers know, that he may make known that man shall not live by bread alone, but man lives by every word that proceeds from the mouth of the Lord.
0: Amen.
1: And incidentally, when Satan came against Christ in the desert,
0: that's exactly what Christ said. He said,
1: man will not live by bread alone. Right. I don't need bread. I need every word comes from the mouth of God. And then later he talks about in Deuteronomy, I'm to teach those to myself first and my children second. And I'm to be publicly everywhere I go. Mm-hmm. It's supposed to be part of my life. Everywhere I live, it's the door. When you come into my house, that is the preeminent, that your word has preeminence in every aspect of my life. If I ever feel one way and your word says something different, I put my feelings off to the garbage and I follow what you say.
0: Exactly right. Psalms 12, verse 6.
1: Yeah. It's 12:6. Yeah.
0: 12:6, excuse me. The words of the Lord are pure words, like silver tried in the furnace of the earth, purified seven times. What we're seeing the psalmist speak of here is understanding how pure the word of God is, and using silver as the analogy. When you take silver and you put it into the furnace the first time, what comes out is all the impurities that were in the silver after it has come to a boil, if you will, or hot enough. And what the silversmith must do is he must scrape off those impurities and put it back in the furnace again. And guess what? More impurities come up. And that continues until you get it to the seventh time in the furnace. And when you pull it out, it is pure. It's like looking into a liquid mirror, if you will. And that's why that was being used there as the analogy, because it is absolutely pure with no impurities in it. And that's what the psalmist was saying about the word of God.
1: You know, we often read books to better ourselves. Mm-hmm. There's a whole genre of books called self-help, right? Then there's the DIY books. In other words, you don't know how to hang a picture, you can buy a book on it.
0: Right.
1: You
0: don't even do that. You just YouTube.
1: Google. Well, again, you know, and this is Psalm 19, starting in verse 7. There's an advantage to knowing the word of God, practical advantage. It says, the law of the Lord is perfect, converting the soul. The testimony of the Lord is sure, making wise the simple. The statutes of the Lord are right, rejoicing the heart. The commandment of the Lord is pure, enlightening the eyes. And the fear of the Lord is clean, enduring forever.
0: Mm-hmm.
1: And so you have an advantage of not only being enlightened, simple, and joyful. He said the path to getting those things is getting the word into you.
0: Mm-hmm.
1: You know, and he said, how can a young man cleanse his way? By paying heed to every word of God. You know, again, your word I've hid in my heart. That's another psalm. That I might not sin against you. It protects you. It's a prophylactic.
0: Right.
1: And again, we want, you know, our parents gave us good advice. You know, they told us, don't play in the street. They told us, hey, get away from that electrical outlet.
0: Don't let go of my hand.
1: Exactly. They did that to protect us until the point where we said, I'm not going to do that. I recognize I'm staying away from the stove. That's a hot plate. I better get something to pick that up on. Again, when we're children, we need that. And one of the things is God has provided is his word. But if his word doesn't have preeminence, in other words, it's just another book that you read, well, you're going to have some issues going on.
0: Yeah, exactly right. And I want to get into this when we come back from our break, because we have to take this hard break. But we have to have the spiritual ears and the spiritual eyes in order to truly grasp God's word. And we'll talk about that when we come back. God Family Country Radio Show. We encourage you, please go to Spotify. You can also go to our church website, which is fourwinds.org, F-O-U-R-W-I-N-D-S. If you'd like to attend our Bible studies, you'll be able to do that. And we're grateful. Thank you for listening. God bless you. Stay tuned. We'll be right back.
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0: Well, God bless you. God, Family, Country Radio Show. Pastor Kurt, and with me is Pat Coyle tonight. And it's a blessing to be with you. We've been talking about the preeminence of Scripture, and we sort of heard the story about Pat's conversion, if you will, from where he was as being Catholic to truly understanding God's Word. And it was fascinating to hear the story. But in each and every way, whether you're Catholic or whether you have never really spent the time looking at God's Word, you have to understand just how important it is. And I hear all kinds of excuses. I don't have time. I'm too busy. I don't have, well, you know, in San Antonio right now, you know, the Spurs are going crazy, and, you know, they're in the playoffs, and you got plenty of time to watch those kinds of things. Mm-hmm. In fact, probably some of you are maybe thinking, yeah, I may
1: well, it's need more to
0: turn,
1: important to them.
0: Turn that on right now. It comes down to what's important to you. And look, I'm not suggesting that you can't watch those things. That's not my point. It's just that
1: we're not trying to guilt you.
0: We're not trying to guilt you. But what are you going to do about that time? Because, you know, it is so, so important for you to have just even the basic understanding. And I'm not just talking about the crucifixion. I'm not talking about how the world began. I'm talking about basic things of understanding God's word. Where do you go for those things? What are you going to look at?
1: Well, you know, since you brought up the Spurs, and they're doing very well right now.
0: Well, sort of. We'll see.
1: We'll see. But again, playoffs are the playoffs.
0: Right.
1: And people get very excited about certain things, don't they?
0: Sure.
1: And you could be sitting there. You could have box seats to that thing.
0: Of course.
1: And being in the middle of a very exciting playoff. But what happened if you had a heart attack at that moment?
0: Yeah.
1: Would your life not completely change?
0: Certainly priorities would change. You're not going to stay and keep watching the game.
1: You'll probably make a lot of people mad because they're going to have to bring somebody in to get you out of that box and get you to a hospital. And when you're in the hospital, I doubt that you're going to ask,
0: What's the score?
1: Or who won?
0: Yeah.
1: You may ask well down the road.
0: Yeah, right.
1: But again, part of why we're doing this is that eventually all of us come to a place in our life. And whether it's curiosity or concern, one of the problems that all of us is that we're all running up against the same wall called death. And we all have this funny feeling inside of us. The Bible says that God has placed eternity in our heart. Mm-hmm. We can't shake the feeling.
0: As a believer, he's placed eternity.
1: Even the non-believer understands there's something, there may be something else out there, and they can't shake it. So they have to find something to replace it, right? Mm-hmm. And so the reality is this. God has already spoken, and he says, I can tell you what's coming. In fact, he says, as you're living your life, I'm telling you the future in advance so that when it comes, you'll know that I control the future. And I'm telling you, I know everybody's future.
0: In the book of Isaiah, Isaiah tells us that God knows the end from the beginning.
1: And in other words, there is going to be an end.
0: There is not an end.
1: There's an end to us.
0: He's already been there. He's seen it. He knows
1: it's more than that. He's making it happen second by second.
0: That's
1: he planned it out from before the foundation of time. And that, and you wouldn't know any of that information unless you hit the book for yourself.
0: Unless you understood. Even the crucifixion. You know, how many people do I hear that don't know the word of God that want to blame the crucifixion on the Jews?
1: Thank God it doesn't matter whether it was a Roman nail or a Jewish hand.
0: Or even on Pontius Pilate.
1: They were both in the same boat.
0: They were all in the same boat in that regard.
1: And so were we.
0: But that was predetermined by God that would happen before the foundations of the world were ever began.
1: You know, there are people who, growing up, there were always these people, and especially you got the Sunday magazine. We used to get newspapers, and in there, you had that, the Parade magazine and all that. And they would find these people who claimed to be able to see the future, and they would make their yearly prognostications of what they believe was going to happen. For some reason, that really became really popular. And then there are people who read horoscopes or read horoscopes, and they may still do it. But
0: witchcraft.
1: But the reality is, people want to know what's coming up ahead. Now, one thing you can ask anybody is, we all know one thing. There will be a day in which we check out of this hotel that we call life.
0: Yeah.
1: But what happens next is what people want to know.
0: Well, and I'll tell you, one of the reasons that Pat and I wanted to talk about this is because there's so much going on right now with the U.S. and Israel up against Iran. What's happening in the Middle East, all the things that are happening. Oh my gosh, this should be so prophetic in so many different ways. And I can't tell you, maybe you've heard more others too, but I've heard of pastors talking about, this is Ezekiel, the 38th and 39th chapter of the Ezekiel war.
1: And people scratch their heads and said, what are you talking about? What's the Ezekiel?
0: Yeah. Bread? Well, what are you talking about? Well, again, It's when those in the Middle East and nations, specifically Persia, which is Iran, and Libya and Syria, all these nations are going to come to fight Libya. I'm sorry, I said Libya already, but there's all the nations that are listed about this war that's going to take place against Israel. Israel's going to think they're finished. Well, that war doesn't even take place until after the end of the millennial reign, right at the end of it. And people haven't taken the time to go back and do their homework to even say something like that against the word of God. People would just simply believe it.
1: Well, you're putting the cart before the horse.
0: That's exactly right.
1: The problem is there's no homework because they don't even know that they're supposed to be enrolled in school.
0: By and large,
1: most people and the people who think that they're in school, don't even have the right textbooks.
0: Well, that's what I'm, but those are the people we're talking to.
1: In fact, that's our
0: because
1: hope.
0: I don't know if they're truly believers or not believers. I have no clue.
1: Well, as we've talked before, I've always said, I don't like the term believer because everybody's a believer in something.
0: Well,
1: the truth of the matter is, are you a believer in what is true? And how do you know that what you know is actually so?
0: Right. I'll tell you why I use believer. I'm talking about a believer in Jesus Christ, obviously. But I say that because when we're talking about being a Christian, there's lots of people that label themselves as a Christian.
1: Oh, hell's filled with Christians.
0: And hell is full of Christians.
1: Yep.
0: That is a true statement. Please go back and read Romans, the 7th chapter. Okay. Jesus says it all right at the end of the chapter where he says, all these people are going to come to me. Many people are going to come to me and say, did we not prophesize in your name? Did we not cast out demons in your name? Did we not do many wonders in your name? And Jesus looks at them and says, depart from me, you workers of iniquity. I never knew you. He was talking about people that are going to be in the church. And what Pat said is true. Hell is full of people that called themselves. So the reason why I distinguish that is, yes, I am a Christian. I am a Christian in the sense that I know that I carry two things with me. I carry the power of the Holy Spirit, and I carry the righteousness of Jesus Christ. There's no question in my mind about those two things.
1: And how did you know that?
0: Well, I know that because God revealed it to me.
1: How did he do that?
0: In the scriptures.
1: There you go.
0: In the scriptures. And, But there was a physical aspect.
1: Well, again, we are physical people, and he interacts with physical people.
0: Yeah.
1: But he said, this is, in fact, here's what he's talking about. Life is found in the scriptures. Mm-hmm. He leads us. He said, how beautiful the feet of those who preach. In other words, right. He's chosen the speaking of the God, just like you're hearing us today. We're talking about a book that you can pick up. In fact, if you go to a hotel, you can just look in the drawer. Make sure it's the right one. I hear that there's a couple. But the reality is that God's word has gone out in so many different ways, in so many different forms, but he has blessed us. He's perfected it, and he's put that in. There's no excuse to anyone. And one of the things we were talking about during the break, we were talking about that God, how the Jews, remember earlier we talked about you're supposed to teach your children.
0: Yes.
1: One of the ways that the Jew, David, had an acrostic, just like we say the A, B, C, D, E, F, you know, we can go on with that. And we can make a letter, you know, a word that can help you. A for apple, B for banana, right. Whatever, you know what I'm saying. Well, Psalm 119 has one thing in mind. That's all that they're talking about is how important is God's word to us. And he literally starts at the alpha, beta, you know, and going on down there. And he tells of what the scriptures can do for you.
0: Yeah.
1: There's a benefit to that in Psalm 119:9.
0: Let's read it.
1: He said, how can a young man cleanse his way? By taking heed to your word. Psalm 119:11. Your word I've hidden in my heart that I might not sin against you. So I'm not going to trip up and foul up here. Psalm 119:50. This is my comfort in my affliction, for your word has given me life. And then here's Psalm 119:50.
0: That if you want a peace that surpasses all understanding, that's it.
1: Yeah.
0: Trials and tribulations come, and in those trials and tribulations, when you are resting in God's word and you're knowing that what you're reading is absolute truth, it is so powerful that it does, even in the most horrific of times, bring a sense of peace.
1: People look for all types of ways to get peace. They whether it's alcohol, drugs, there are a variety of diversions to quell that anxiety.
0: Right.
1: But God says, I have a way of quelling that anxiety. He takes it away because what's causing the anxiety, he deals with it at its source.
0: Right.
1: And again, the preeminence in that of what God has already written, what he's established, and what he has disseminated all across the world is available so easily now. Everybody's got a phone nowadays. You go to a third world country, and you'll see people who live in mud huts, but they got a charger or right. a battery, and they got a phone. And on that phone can be the words of God. Mm-hmm. And again, our goal is to remind you that there are advantages. And people love getting, hey, well, I would like to hit the lottery. Oh, man, that'd be great. My problems would be solved, wouldn't they? Right. I'd have all the money. Well, Psalm 119:72 says, this is my comfort. I said that already. This is Psalm 119:72. The law of your mouth is better to me than thousands of coins of gold and silver.
0: Amen.
1: Again, there's something we're again telling you, open the book for yourself. Sit down and say, God, I want to know what's real. Help me understand what's real. And again, we've got people that are doing, but I cannot stress it for yourself. Just like I can't breathe your air and you can get a benefit. I can't take your medicine. I can't eat your food and you'll be nourished. You have to do this for yourself.
0: I think, I think there's people out there that are maybe talking about, all right, I'm listening to you guys and I'm going to open my Bible. Where am I going to open my Bible? Where should I go? Where should I first get started? And I think you and I might have different selections.
1: I would say start with John in the beginning.
0: Well, that's exactly where I was going to go. John, the first chapter of John, starts
1: there. Just keep going.
0: And keep going as long as you're hungry. And then
1: you can knock the whole book out in less than half an hour.
0: That's great that we're on the same page on that. I figured, because I was going to say John, and I thought for sure you might have used Romans or Ephesians or.
1: They're all good.
0: They're all great, but where you can pick up the most. In one book is in John, the book of John. And you will learn a lot about who our Lord is, what he's doing, how you came to know him. All of that is in the book of John.
1: Well, you will come to know him because He has made a promise to everyone who seeks will find. Everyone who knocks will ask.
0: It's just a matter, folks, it always comes down to a matter of realizing that you are, in fact, eternal. Whether you belong to God or not, I don't know. I hope you do. But the point is, whether you belong to God or you don't belong to God, you are eternal. You are going to live forever. The question is where are you going to be? There are two places, and both of them are very real. There is a heaven. There is a kingdom that will be here. And then there is the heaven of where we will be. There is what most people would call hell. That's a holding spot. Ultimately, where they're going to be, it will be in the lake of fire throughout all of eternity. And so the point is that there's two, and there, by the way, there's two types of people that are going to be in the lake of fire: gnashers of teeth and those that are crying, weeping. Those that are weeping and wish they had spent some time listening to shows like this. Gnashers of teeth are people that hated God on this side of heaven, and they are going to hate God on the other side as well. And yes, there are people that hate God. We're going to take this break. God bless you. Stay tuned. We'll be right back.
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8: From ABC News, I'm Wayne Cabot. Just the talk of a deal is enough to send oil futures lower. Brent crude back to $100 a barrel, 5% lower on the news. Iran and the U.S. are closer to a deal on reopening the strait and getting Iran to hand over its highly enriched uranium. Less enthused about the terms? Benjamin Netanyahu. Ian Pannell is in Tel Aviv.
9: An Israeli official telling ABC News the emerging U.S.-Iran deal appears to be bad, and a source familiar with the situation saying there's serious concern and disappointment in the prime minister's office over the U.S. deal with Iran.
8: Bullets flew tonight outside of a Congolese hospital at the center of the worst Ebola outbreak in 10 years, people demanding the bodies of loved ones.
10: In the Congo city of Bunia, where the outbreak originated, health officials say there are several challenges slowing down efforts of trying to contain this rare strain of Ebola, people traveling from region to region, and also the ongoing violence. Health officials in the DRC have banned gatherings of more than 50 people. But in Bunia, locals attending Sunday Mass, like Ronald Safari, says he and other churchgoers are taking precautions. Just because this disease exists, he says, doesn't mean they can close the church.
8: ABC's Lama Hassan. Looks like another night in evacuation centers for tens of thousands in Orange County, California, where a chemical tank remains unstable.
11: We want them back as soon as we can, but until we can deem it safe, we just can't allow that to happen.
8: Fire Chief T.J. McGovern says that a crack has appeared in the tank, which could avert a feared explosion of methyl methacrylate. Felix Rosenquist takes the Indy 500, passing David Malukas on the last turn of the last lap, winning by 0.02 of a second.
12: There was some wheel banging and some tire marks on the side pods, which is cool, but no one ended in the wall. And I think that's why it turned out to be such a great finish and such a show for the fans.
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0: God bless you. God, Family, Country Radio Show. I'm Pastor Kurt. In studio with me is Pat Coyle. Lance is out tonight, but he'll be back with us soon. And we're talking about the preeminence of Scripture, understanding the Word of God. And again, some people, it appears to me, Pat, that they're afraid to look at it. They don't think that they think they have to be some sort of a master theologian to get the Word of God. None of those things are true. It is, for the most part, a very literal book. It actually means
1: literal.
0: Is that the words mean exactly what they say. And so you're not left with a whole lot of interpretations. There are some things that, you know, you need to know. But if you're going to go to the Gospels, and if you're going to go to, certainly we encourage you to read the Gospels. We both suggested in the last hour that you start with the book of John. And you say, this is going to be my mission over the next week or 2 weeks. I mean, you could actually read the book of John probably in about an hour and 10 minutes and have it. But let's just say you're going to take it in pieces. That's a great place to start. I would also encourage you to read the book of Romans. Again, the book of Romans is all about righteousness. It's about what it means and how
1: and why you
0: process and why you need it. And how you truly became part of God, and became God's people. You'll find out these things as you're looking at the Scriptures. But you need to understand about the preeminence of the Scriptures.
1: Well, you know, the Scriptures are there to provide the guidance to those who want to be guided. You know, one of the things we were talking
0: You need to say that again.
1: Well, the reality is this. Usually people don't go to doctors unless something is really going wrong in their right. health, right?
0: Yeah.
1: It's not like, some people do go, you know, for annual checkups, and I certainly understand that. Mm-hmm. But the reality is that nobody is going to sign up for a surgery, you know, that they don't think that they need, you know. Right. Nobody's going to sign up for think of cancer. And what people right. have to endure with cancer, you know, mm-hmm. the horrible. They don't do that as a prophylactic.
0: Right.
1: They just simply say, you know, I think just in case there's some weird cells out there, let me drink poison for 6 months and lose my hair and right. go throwing up every. No, they don't do that. They need to know that there's a problem before they sign up for the potential cure.
0: Right.
1: And see, one of the things that we've been trying to talk about is that the Bible says that you and I and every other human being that's ever been on this planet has a significant problem. Uh-huh. In fact, how you know you have a significant problem is that everybody suffers the same situation. We die. And when we die, we don't come back here, do we? No. Once they put us in the ground, that's the last you see of us.
0: No, the body goes in the ground. That's dust. That's dirt, if you will. But the soul is eternal.
1: That's, and
0: by the way, that's who you really are.
1: Yeah.
0: Well, it's not your physical body. It's not the flesh. That's certainly how we recognize everyone, because we're looking at it from that standpoint. But for you eternally, your body is not a representation of who you are.
1: And even death, when God speaks about death, and when we speak about death, we're not really talking the same language
0: here. No. By the way, those things I just told you, you can find that early in the book of Romans, Romans 3, 4, 5, the, right around there.
1: The first thing that people need to understand is the fact that death, when we talk about death, we're usually talking right. about a finality of something. Mm-hmm. In other words, it's an irreversible condition.
0: Right.
1: And we know it's irreversible because we've tried everything in our power Correct. To try to get that come back. Right now, we've got paddles. And if your heart stops beating or you stop respirating, we have machines that we can hook you up to temporarily. But once that thing is over, there's nothing we can hook you up to, and you are gone for a long, long time. Now, God talked about death to Adam at the very beginning. He said, you know, you do this and you will die.
0: You will surely die.
1: And the surely part of die is that doesn't just mean an exit from this planet, mm-hmm. but it actually means a complete separation from everything that we call life. What makes life living? Why, if there is any joy in life, it all ends. Mm-hmm. And that's when God talks about it, that's the problem that man has and has been his major problem. And it is what science and everybody has sought to do. How can I live if I die?
0: Right.
1: Where am I going to go? Where is another life? Is it going to be better or worse for me on the other side? Because I'm going there. There's no getting around that. Nothing I can do. There are people who try to freeze themselves, right? And, oh, well, you know, I got a disease. Put me under ice and then until you figure it out. And then thaw me out and fix me up.
0: How incredibly lost are those people?
1: Well, you know what? When you're in a situation that you truly believe you're at the end of your rope, you're willing to almost try anything, aren't you? Which is really where God wants you to understand. You're already at that point. And that's what the Bible says.
0: Well, Paul tells us that we are dead in our trespasses. And that was, by the way, at birth.
1: It's our trespasses that made us die.
0: That's right.
1: And God calls us sinners, not because we have sinned. We sin
0: because
1: which it demonstrates that we are sinners. It was correct. Something that was in us. It's wired into our DNA. And as a result of that,
0: you know, I've actually had people tell me, I don't sin.
1: Okay. Well, I guess having picked up your scripture, like, you know,
0: I always chuckle when people say things.
1: Well, there are people who believe that they can enter into a sinless state and they'll be happy to talk. They'll even throw some Bible at you. Unfortunately, in practice, it doesn't take very long before we find out, that didn't work out too well for you.
0: No, and you know, for those that...
1: Or anybody else who listens to them.
0: You know, maybe a little further along in theology, you get to chapter 6 and 7 of the book of Romans. There is the separation of the flesh and the soul that Paul talks about, and understanding that the flesh is what is full of sin, which is true. The soul, if you are of Christ, and that is a big if you are of Christ, your soul is already perfect. In fact, it is the soul of the righteousness of Christ. So understanding those two things, that there's a separation between the body and soul, it is the body, it is the flesh that is full of sin. What are you looking up there?
1: Well, you know, since you brought it, you know, there are people know that we're more than just our bodies. We know that. We intuitively know that.
0: Do you think people really do know that?
1: Yeah, I do.
0: Because I question whether that's really interesting.
1: Well, there are people who are paralyzed.
0: Right.
1: But they're right there with us. They tell you if they ever come out of, they're people in comas.
0: Right. But I was talking about from a spiritual sense.
1: But again, when we talk about that, the soul, your soul does not belong to you. You know, all the stories about people selling their soul. You can't sell what you don't own.
0: That's exactly right.
1: And anybody who thinks that they have sold their soul has only bought into a, they've been tricked into thinking that. Because here's what God says.
0: Yes. I know where you're going.
1: This is in Ezekiel chapter 16, verse 4. Behold, all souls are mine. The soul of the Father as well as the soul of the Son is mine. The soul who sins shall die.
0: Right.
1: You see, it's not just your body that's going to stop working. Your soul is going to die, but that's not going to look like what you think it's going to look like. God tells that there is a consciousness that transcends this world. We constantly talk about the Luke passage where Jesus is, it's the only parable that Jesus has puts names on people. We know that there's Abraham. We know that there's Lazarus.
0: Mm-hmm. We know that there is
1: a rich man. He loses his name. But he also knows that where he's at, what he is suffering, and he also knows who's coming behind him. And he wants desperately to, if he can't help himself, he doesn't want people he loves to suffer his same fate. And what does Jesus tell us?
0: He says, by the way, for those of you that are following along, that's Luke, the 16th chapter, the parable of Lazarus and the rich man.
1: And one of the things that he says is, what does Father Abraham say? They have the scriptures. Let them hear them. Mm-hmm. Oh, no. But if somebody comes from the dead, and that's what he says, it's not going
0: to
1: work.
0: You know what? We need to take a break. This is the God Family Country Radio Show. Stay tuned. God bless you. We'll be right back.
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0: God bless you. 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I'm Pastor Kurt, and in studio with me is Pat Coyle. Pat, it's been a blessing to talk about these things with you tonight. Lance has been out, and you've been filling in. Really appreciate that. We've been talking about the preeminence, though, of Scripture, and understanding how important God's word is, that if you're out there and you think it's too much for me, I can't do it, take a couple verses at a time, but don't stop. You can read it. You can understand it. It is literal in the sense of what you're reading is exactly what it means.
1: You know, not to beat the doctor analogy to death, but the reality is that if you do go to a doctor, you want him to be well-trained, don't you?
0: Absolutely.
1: You hope that he actually got good grades.
0: Yeah. You
1: hope he's at the top of the class. You hope he hit the books, and he's not doing this on intuition, right?
0: And I'm not the first one.
1: I'm kind of feeling that this is GERD, and so I'm going to give you, start taking this stuff and let me know how it works out. No, that's not how medicine works. It's really not how anything really works.
0: Right.
1: But, you know, we talked a little earlier that your soul doesn't belong to you. It's going back to who gave it to you.
0: Well, your soul at one point in eternity past was created.
1: Yeah, all souls were
0: created. And there were two vessels of those souls. I don't want to go too far into this, but there were those that were vessels of mercy, and there were others that were vessels of wrath.
1: Well, what we'll say is this, is all of us on Earth, planet Earth, anybody who's been born on this planet, is facing the ultimate stop.
0: Yeah.
1: The hard stop is going to be death.
0: Yes.
1: But that is not where it ends for anybody.
0: It is not.
1: And Jesus is telling us, God has told us from Genesis onward, that you

0: theirs. They've got the Hindus got that. You know what? That's right. They all do. Because God has also told us that the father of lies has never stopped portraying himself as what? He comes as an angel of light. And his ministers as ministers of righteousness. They're not coming and poking at you with pitchforks, but they are trying to tell you one thing, that is not so. And it never changed from the garden, did he? Did God really say?
1: Right.
0: But you know what he said is, you shall not surely die. And everybody with their book is trying to tell you how, oh, that's not going to be your fate. Yet the Bible, God himself said, that is going to be your fate. And let me tell you what I've done something about.
1: Right.
0: And this is why we're talking. When we talk about the gospel, we're talking about good news. You know, it's good news if you found out, hey, if you play the lottery and you got the right numbers, and then you see, hey, there's something coming my way, right? Unless I cash that ticket in.
1: Right.
0: You know?
1: Well, the thing of it is, you're right about every single one of us are going to experience a physical death.
0: Mm-hmm.
1: And the physical death of us is that we are in fact eternal. And one of the greatest things is that when you're looking at Luke 16, the parable of Lazarus and the rich man, and it's not a long parable. I just want to read it. And then hopefully if you're home, you can follow along in Luke 16, starting at verse 19. And it's the story of just two men. There's comparisons made. One's in heaven, the other one's in hell. And when the one that's in hell realizes that he is where he is, he starts talking about his brothers. So let me read it to you here real quick. He says, there was a certain rich man who was clothed in purple and fine linens and fared sumptuously every day. But there was a certain beggar named Lazarus, full of sores, who was laid at his gate, desiring to be fed with the crumbs which fell from the table of the rich man's table. Moreover, the dogs came and licked his sores. And so it was that the beggar died and was carried by the angels to Abraham's bosom. Abraham's bosom is a Hebrew word for heaven. and he goes on, he says, and the rich man dies and was buried. That's all that was said. And then in verse 23, excuse me, it's in verse 22, so it was that the beggar died and was carried by angels. I had just read that. I'm sorry. Verse 23. And being in torment in Hades, talking about the rich man, he lifted up his eyes and saw Abraham afar off and Lazarus in his bosom. And then he cried and said to Abraham, he said, Father Abraham, have mercy on me. And send Lazarus that he may dip the tip of his finger in water and cool my tongue, for I am tormented in this flame. But Abraham said, Son, remember that in your lifetime you had received your good things, and likewise Lazarus his evil things. But now he is comforted, and you are tormented. And besides all of this, between us and you, there is this great gulf fixed, so that those who want to pass from here to you cannot, nor can those from there pass to us. And then he says, this is the rich man says, I beg you, therefore, Father, that you would send him to my father's house, for I have five brothers, that he may testify to them, lest they come to this place of torment. And Abraham says to him, they have Moses and they have the prophets. Let them hear them. And he said to him, no, Father Abraham, but if one goes to them from the dead, they will repent. But then he said to him, if they do not hear Moses and the prophets, neither will they be persuaded, though one rise from the dead.
0: You know, it pretty much nails that one, doesn't it?
1: Well, it does. But, you know, the rich man would have lived a completely different life if he knew where it was he was going to be. And then my point for talking about it was, is that he's in this torment. And he's been

0: begging Abraham to send Lazarus down here to dip his finger in the water, that just the tip of his finger might cool, give him one nanosecond of relief.
1: And may I throw this one in? He was a chosen.
0: Yes.
1: He was Father Abraham, and Abraham called him my son.
0: Yes.
1: Right. Yet he couldn't do anything for him, could he?
0: He couldn't do a thing for him. You know, which tells you it's not generational.
1: No, and in fact,
0: it is of the seed and of the seed only.
1: And we have, you know, Jacob and Esau coming from the same mother and father,
0: right?
1: Same womb.
0: But back to this from death. I just wanted to finish this up here at Lazarus and the rich man. Is to understand, he understands now where he's at. He understands that there's this great gulf fixed, that it is so deep, it is so wide that no man can cross from one place to the other. And so he now knows and recognizes that this is where he's going to be.
1: You know,
0: and he's got these five brothers that he knows is basically in the same position he was in.
1: He's not in a position where he can forget anything. He has nothing but time, and he rolls these things through his head. He is in torment.
0: He's in torment.
1: Now,
0: had compassion for his brothers, though.
1: Well, you know, one of the things is we have compassion for the people we love.
0: Of course, we love who we love.
1: But I will say this. The situation he recognizes, and he has come to realize, is irreversible. There's a gulf between them. Nothing's going to change the situation.
0: That's correct.
1: And in fact, it brings me, that was, you were in the New Testament. Let me go back to the Old. This is Isaiah, the very last chapter, you know, of the book. You know, there's 66 books in the Bible, you can say. There's 66 chapters in Isaiah. And you go to the very end of Isaiah. He really sums it up pretty well. And it ties into what we're talking about here. Heaven, thus says the Lord. So this is God talking.
0: Mm-hmm.
1: Heaven is my throne, and the earth is my footstool. Where is the house you will build me, and where is the place of my rest? For those things my hand hath made, and all those things exist, says the Lord. But on this one I will look, on him who is poor and of contrite spirit, and who trembles at my word.
0: Mm-hmm.
1: In other words, here's a man who knows the word. Remember what he said. Hey, they have Moses and the prophets. They have the word of God. Right. Let them hear them. And you go, oh, no, that's not enough. God says it is. And he says he will be with someone who trembles, takes his word seriously.
0: Now, Pat and I are not Moses or the prophets, but we're giving you the word accurately. And the point from that is that when you hear from God's word directly, there should be a conviction in you. Now, if there's no conviction in you at all, you should just go about your days as you normally will. But maybe one day there will be a conviction.
1: Oh, let me put it this way. A conviction usually happens after a trial.
0: Well, yes.
1: And then what happens? A sentence is passed.
0: Yes, right.
1: And after the sentence is passed, there's nothing you can do. There's no new evidence.
0: Yes, but I am talking about being convicted before this life is over.
1: And in fact, here's, as he said, when somebody who trembles at my word, if you take God's word seriously, God will be there with you.
0: Now, right.
1: I do want to jump forward in the same chapter to verse 22. And the reason why I'm bringing this up is because God is telling us this ain't the end.
0: No.
1: In fact, all this is, there will be an end to this, but there will be a beginning of something else. And he said, and this is Isaiah chapter 66, verse 22. 66:22, if you want to remember that.
0: Right.
1: For as the new heavens and the new earth, which I will make, shall remain before me, so shall your descendants and your name remain.
0: Right.
1: Now, and it shall come to pass that from one new moon to another and from one Sabbath to another, all flesh shall come worship before me, says the Lord. And they, the ones that come to him, shall go forth and look upon the corpses of the men who have transgressed against me. For their worm does not die, and their fire is not quenched, and they shall be an abhorrence to all flesh. So now we have a new heavens and a new earth. We have people that are part of the kingdom that go out of that kingdom, and outside that kingdom is a whole separate category of all flesh, you know, who have transgressed him and have remained in their transgression.
0: Right.
1: And there is no hope for them at that point. There is no place for them. Jesus in Revelation says, heaven and earth have disappeared. And there was no place.
0: But my word by no means.
1: Well, and he said, and there was no place. There was a great white throne, and all these people were in front of it. And he said there was no place for them.
0: Yes.
1: Well, they were about to go to that one place that God had already warned about. This is really, we're not trying to scare people, but what's coming up ahead for everybody can be a very scary thing.
0: I'm not trying to scare people either, but darn it, we've got to tell the truth.
1: Well, and
0: if you end up at the great white throne judgment, by the way, we will be there also, but you'll be one of the weepers that listened, but didn't care to follow up and do it yourself.
1: You know what? That rolls it back to what we originally talked about when I first said. I did not believe that any human being, based on what I was told by the people I trusted, they could actually know in advance where their reservations for eternity would be.
0: Mm-hmm.
1: And yet the Bible over and over and over again says you can know. You must know. Yep. I'm telling you this in advance. The scriptures are written so that you may know.
0: That's correct.
1: And that's one of the reasons why we tell people the preeminence of the word of God is the only place you're going to find that will be in his word. We're trying to bring you the verbal aspect of it, but we're saying, check it for yourself. We talk about the Bereans in Acts, where they received what they heard readily, but then they went to the scriptures to see if it was so. I'm not telling you believe what I have to say. I didn't really believe what they were saying either.
0: No, we
1: until I opened the book for myself and I said, wow, this is completely different than what I was told. I've got to now weigh out who am I going to trust and what am I going to believe?
0: What do I believe? And then there's always the problem of understanding. Are you telling me that 1.3, 1.4 billion people?
1: Well, I'm not telling you that. That's what the Bible's telling you.
0: Right. That's exactly right. We'll talk more about that when we come back. Let's take this break. God, Family, Country Radio Show. Stay tuned. We'll be right back.
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4: 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Be saints.
0: Well, God bless you. God, Family, Country Radio Show right here on KTSA tonight. And I'm Pastor Kurt and Pat Coyle. We've been talking about the preeminence of God's word. And, you know, we're going to shift gears. We're going to start talking about the good news. But I just want you to understand that if you don't know the bad news, if you don't understand how lost you are, then you're never going to be able to appreciate what God has done for you.
1: You know, we have, I keep going back to the medical model that we currently, we enjoy medicine at a level that no human has ever enjoyed.
0: Right.
1: We have things that we can look at. We have tests we can run. We have we can take pictures of the inside from the outside. And the problem, and we've gotten a lot, and we're no far from actually getting it all worked out, so to speak. But we know a lot more now. And that knowledge gives us that we can say, if there is a problem, there's a place to go to get a diagnosis.
0: Correct.
1: Well, the Bible is that diagnosis. It is your MRI. It tells you exactly what your situation is. It isolates exactly what organ is at fault.
0: Is malfunctioning.
1: Malfunctioning. And if you ignore this, it will claim your life, and that's not the worst of it. It's not like you just check out here and then you go to some nebulous nothing. The Bible says that you are going to a terrible place of torment, not torture, incidentally. Mm-hmm. It's torment. You are left isolated from anything worth living. You're all alone together, the Bible says, but with your alone with every memory you've ever made.
0: Yeah, so...
1: Now, we don't want to leave you in that spot right now.
0: Well, that's exactly right. You know, and again, we've spent the time on talking about the wrath of God and the judgment of God for the very purpose, because it's not being taught in the church at all, or I should say very rarely. It doesn't, you know, it doesn't preach. It's not great news. People don't want to know really how bad of a life they're actually living. And the point here is that when you will take the time to go to the scriptures yourself, you will see that the things that we are talking about are absolutely true. We haven't done anything. We haven't deviated. We haven't taken it out of context. The scriptures that we've been given to you are actually accurate and mean exactly what they say. And so for you to be able to look at God's word, for you to be able to start, again, the book of John, John 1 and 1, and go through that entire book, you will find yourself in a position where you can truly read it, you can truly understand it, and be drawn closer and closer to God.
1: You know, we're not asking you just to simply just read the book, because the book itself is talking about true, real events that occurred in time and place in history.
0: Proven that they have happened.
1: And in fact, the biggest proof that God has done is he has raised the only person who has come back from the dead. And I mean dead, dead, dead. 3 days dead.
0: Yes.
1: In the ground dead. And lives forevermore. That there were eyewitnesses and there were things that people saw. And he told us there was a reason for that. He said, I have beaten death. You will not die.
0: Yeah, he was seen by hundreds of people as the resurrected Christ. So there is, in fact, biblical proof to what you're reading is true. But you have to understand that what you're reading is truth in the scriptures. And nobody can give you that. That's something that's going to come from God directly.
1: In fact, coming from God directly, this is Ephesians chapter 1. And I'm starting in verse 17. He said that the God of our Lord Jesus Christ, this comes from the Father now, the Father of glory, may give to you the spirit of wisdom and revelation in the knowledge of him, that the eyes of your understanding being enlightened, that you may know what is the hope of his calling, which are the riches of the glory of his inheritance in the saints, and what is the exceeding greatness of his power toward us who believe, according to the working of his mighty power. And here's what he says. You want to know how powerful it is? Which he worked in Christ. when he raised him from the dead and seated him at the right hand in heavenly places, far above any principality and power and might and dominion, and every name that is named, not only in this age, but in the one which is to come.
0: Amen.
1: And we talked about that earlier. He says, when the new heavens and the new earth come, there are still people there who are living in this power. And then there are people who are outside of that,
0: right,
1: who are in torment. And one of the things about what makes this good is that he, if you just turn the page into chapter 2, he says, and you, he made alive who were dead in trespasses and sin.
0: Right.
1: We've been spending a lot of time of what the Bible talks about and sin and death and terrible things that are happening. But it's God who is doing the work. He's made you alive, and he's telling us through that. You know,
0: he's not talking about made you alive physically. He's made you, which he did, but he's also made you alive spiritually.
1: Exactly. And he said, and this is Ephesians 2, that verse 5, even when we were dead in sin and trespass,
0: mm-hmm.
1: he made us alive together in Christ. By grace you have been saved, and raised us up together and made us sit together in the heavenly places in Christ Jesus. Wherever Christ is, that's where we're at. We're here right now.
0: Right.
1: But he's telling us, I already got you with me. That in the ages to come, ages plural, he might show the exceeding riches of his grace and his kindness toward us in Christ Jesus. For by grace you have been saved through faith, and that not of yourselves, it is the gift of God, not of works, lest any man should boast. For we are his workmanship, created in Christ Jesus for good works, which God prepared beforehand that we should walk in him. And what makes this good news is this. We were all corpses, dead. Can't fix, a dead man can't do anything for themselves. They've got nothing to offer but just rot. But God said, while you were in that condition, I made you alive. I've already got a future for you. It's had nothing to do with what you've done, because everything that you've done has got you in that situation.
0: Right. Mm-hmm.
1: The soul that's in is the soul that dies. All souls are mine. They're all coming to me for judgment. But he said, I have overcome that judgment. The sin that put you in the shape that you're in, I have taken care of that. I have wiped
0: away. I've paid
1: away,
0: the price.
1: Paid the price completely. You belong now to me. And I am doing all the work. In other words, there's nothing you can do. This brings me back to, and I know we're coming up on the break, but this brings me back to the very point at the beginning. How can anybody know without a doubt that when they close their eyes and breathe their last in this world, that they actually know that they're going to be welcomed and they're going to want to be in the next world, mm-hmm. that it is a good situation, not a terrible
0: right.
1: situation? And the scriptures tell us this specifically, and yet I belong to an entire system that said, no, you got to do this, you got to do that, you got to work this, you got to go keep these feast days, you've got to do a whole list that
0: doesn't have anything to do with work.
1: And quite honestly, and there's no guarantee it, because God's not going to let dirty people in heaven, so we got to have a mud room, if to get you cleaned up before, and how long you're going to stay in there. Well, it all depends on how dirty you get. It was just incredible. I couldn't possibly believe it.
0: I agree.
1: But again, I know we're on the break. But on the flip side of that, we'll specifically say what God has done for you that you could not do for yourself.
0: Amazing, amazing work. We'll take this break. God bless you. God Family Country Radio Show. We'll be right back.
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0: God bless you. I'm Pastor Kurt. In studio with me is Pat Coyle. And we want to invite you to come to our Bible studies. Now, they're easy. We feed you. There's always desserts, coffee, and things like that there for you. And we do it every Wednesday night. And if you want to come and be a part of our Bible studies, you just simply go to our webpage for the church. You can go to Four Winds, and our church is Four Winds Bible Church, fourwinds.org, fourwinds.org. And you can send us an email from there, and we'll give you the location of where it's at and the time and place. And so we would love for you to be able to do that and come and be able to study God's word with us, because we know that God's word is true. And we don't have an agenda, by the way. We're not trying to put butts in the seats or any of those things. We only have one purpose, and that is to give you the accurate word of God. And he has blessed us with many, many spiritual gifts. Pat has been blessed with so much in the Word of God. And we encourage, look, even though I run the Bible study and I get it started, you know, from there, it's one of the greatest things that we do is that we have everybody that's there has the ability to ask questions.
1: Well, this is not sit down and listen to one guy talk. Unfortunately, there's no singing going on. There's no band. There's no smoke machines. The lights are whatever, the fluorescents are above our heads. But the reality is this. We coming together and we're opening just the words of God, and that's all we're doing. And we talk amongst ourselves. We're working these things. We're working these things out.
0: Okay, so let's just assume for a minute that you've been to a church and the pastor said something and you go, man, I don't understand it. I've never heard it before. I'm not even sure where he got it from. Hey, wait a minute. You know, are you going to raise your hand and stop the service and say, hey, wait, there are some cases that I'll tell you in a minute that you probably should do that. But the point here is that at this Bible study, it's casual. Nobody has to dress up. So many times I teach in a pair of shorts. The gift.
1: Don't let that stop you, though.
0: Yeah, don't let that stop you. It's about coming together with others that want to increase their knowledge and understanding of God. We pray that you will do that. Again, come and go to fourwinds.org, fourwinds. You can click on our Bible studies. It'll tell you all about it. And you'll have the ability to come and join us. And so we encourage that so you can be with other like-minded people. Nobody's going to be a crazy Jesus freak on you. We're simply just going to sit down and have a great discussion about the Word of God.
1: Well, you know, bring your questions. The whole idea is that we're all sitting down together. We're opening the same book. We're getting on the same page. And we're working through the salvation that God has already provided.
0: Right.
1: Well, line by line, word by word. And again, it's an opportunity. There's no big I's and little U's there. It's all of us together in different, you know, we are all different places spiritually. And what we're trying to do is until we all change, attain the maturity in Christ. And it's just an opportunity. We've all come from situations in which, in fact, you use the word service.
0: You're always there. Right.
1: Yeah,
0: For Bible study, you try to be. I'm always there as well, or at least, you know, God willing, I'm always there. The point here is, though, Pat and I are not sitting here telling you we've got all the answers. Come see us. What I am saying to you is, though, and that's because we don't have all the answers. We're going to do everything to discuss it to make sure that you get the right answer. But there's enough wisdom in the room that ultimately will come to that answer, the truth of what God has given us.
1: You know, what's
0: us.
1: Interesting is how many times have people said, well, that's your interpretation. Well, one of the advantages you have is that we have tools that we can say, well, let's open up the hood and see how else can you interpret this, you know?
0: Right.
1: And we, again, we're allowing the Bible to speak up for itself. You don't have to defend the lion. The lion will do just fine.
0: No.
1: But the reality, again, is giving you an opportunity. If you have questions, you need answers. And these are questions that you need to have answers to. As we've been talking about, we're all fast running. The clock is running out on all of us.
0: Right.
1: We just don't know how much sand is left in the sand, in the timer.
0: Where can you go to get some answers again, to your questions? And to go a deeper dive into God's word.
1: Again, that's just the opportunity. And while you're on the radio, you'll notice we're not telling you, okay, let me repeat after me. You know, that's not how this works. That's not how salvation has ever worked.
0: And we're not asking you for a check either.
1: No.
0: We never do that. If you feel led at some point, great. But we never ask for money. We've been blessed to be able to offer a great place and a place where we can offer you a great dessert as well as the coffee, tea, and water and all of those things that come with it. And you're around like-minded people that simply want to increase their knowledge of the Word of God. And I really didn't plan on spending that much time on it, but, you know, sometimes there's all the questions, Pat, that people have.
1: Well, you know what? We've been talking about the preeminence of God's Word. And that means we have to put the book where it belongs, back on, not off, taking it off the shelf and then opening it up so that you can actually see what needs to be done.
0: Well, that was exactly the way Paul was addressing people. You know, Paul was addressing people in the streets. They were meeting in houses. They were coming together to have a better understanding of God's word. And one of the things that Paul loved to do is he loved and he knew he was going to get questions about just about everything that he was saying.
1: The whole reason why we have the epistles was Paul's, they were getting questions and they were writing those questions down and they were getting them over to Paul.
0: Yeah.
1: He had people going back and forth between these congregations, these homes, and they were saying, what about this? What about that? Well, that's the reason why we have a Bible today, is that those are what God had instructed. The very questions that, as you'll begin to discover in the scripture, that nothing happened by accident.
0: Nothing.
1: Everything was planned right to the nth degree. Jesus reminds us that a bird in the sky cannot fall from the sky unless God knows that the blades of grass are exactly where they need to be. And he said, you know, everything that has been done in the past led us to this situation. And we are here talking to you today so that you can decide, if you wish, do you want to go further with this? But with the warning is that you can't stay stagnant. There's a flood coming. You had better get ready for it, or it's going to be the end of you. And that's why we call this good news, is that there is, God has already done the work. You don't have to go and do something to do it. You know, it's your sin that has put you in the situation. And God is not only taking care of the sin, but he has also provided a way to be able to turn away from the sin forever and to now walk in newness of life.
0: Mm-hmm.
1: And that's the good news. You are no longer who you were, but you've become a new creature. Paul brought it up beautifully when he said, you know, I have been crucified with Christ.
0: Mm-hmm.
1: It's no longer I who's living. It's Christ who's living in me. And the life I live now, I live in the hope of the Son of God. In other words, old things pass away and new things happen. That's really all we have to offer. You get, you know, when you come, you get a little slice of cake, you get some coffee or that. But really what we're offering is a brand new life. And it's not that we're offering it to you. We're making you aware of what God has already done so that you can have it.
0: Or you know it, and you want to be enriched in the Word of God.
1: Well, you're That's supposed to assemble yourself.
0: Maybe
1: you're not getting this from your
0: I really want to finish the show with some solid scripture for people.
1: Yeah.
0: Just about the greatness of who our God is, of what he's given us. And understand this. I want to give you the website that you can go to. It's fourwinds.org, fourwinds.org. We are Four Winds Bible Church. That sounds like a crazy name. It's not Eastern in any way, shape, or form. The word four winds is described in the original Hebrew would be the breath of heaven or the breath of God.
1: Where did you get that one?
0: I pulled it from Ezekiel.
1: Oh, okay. So I want to go there, you know.
0: But my point here was for us is to, it's not me. It's not Pat. Mm-mm. It's just God's word. And so we'll leave it with that with you. But just the importance here of understanding if you're looking for a place to go where people are not going to hound you for anything, that we're just simply going to gather together in a spot that is comfortable and a place where we can sit down and look and discuss not only maybe the study that we're at, but even if you have a question off topic, we have no problems going there because we want to help you increase knowledge. That's it. Nothing else.
1: You know, when you talked about comfortable, it's a place that, listen, if you've got honest questions, we will, if we don't have the answer, we'll find you an answer.
0: Mm-hmm.
1: And you don't have to worry about it.
0: That's why I said there's enough wisdom in the room.
1: Yeah.
0: We'll get there.
1: And so I joke, there are no stupid questions, but there are, you know, the answer sometimes can borderline on that. But if we focus on the Word of God, and that's where you're getting your answers
0: from. I don't know. Maybe your answer's not mine.
1: No. And so the reality is this, is that, again, what we started with is the Word of God. But that's where it all started. In the beginning was the Word. Mm-hmm. And the Word was with God, and the Word was God. And then ultimately, the Word became flesh, and it became flesh because we had a problem we couldn't fix.
0: And all of that is speaking specifically of our Lord and Savior, Jesus Christ.
1: And that's, we call him Lord because he is Lord. You, whether you realize that down here or not, you will one day recognize he's inescapable.
0: Not only that, if you don't belong to him, there's a day coming where you will profess his name.
1: Well, you're going to confess it whether you like it or not. And he says, but whether he's your savior or not, that's the real question. And that is where we're trying to open it up and say, listen, here's what God says that he has done. Whether you believe it or not, I can explain to you, but I can't believe it for you.
0: Right.
1: You know, and that is on you, you know, and I guess the old joke is, yeah, I can explain it, but I can't make help. I can't understand it for you. That's all we're trying to do is provide you the opportunity, right, and tell you here is where we're going and why we're going there. Mm-hmm. And we started at different parts we've all heard different stories and we've all come from different roads, but where we intersect is right where the scripture is.
0: Exactly where God's word is.
1: That's it.
0: And not deviating from it. Pat, why don't you give them just with regard in the last couple of minutes that we have, some of the great gifts that God has given to us about his word.
1: Well, here's one. You know, I've been in Ephesians. Mm-hmm. And so, this is Ephesians a little later on in the fifth chapter, and he said that he, God, might sanctify, and I'm in 5:26.
0: 5:26.
1: That he, God, may sanctify and cleanse her, that's you and I, with the washing of the water by the word. In other words, everything that you've done, every negative thing is washed away. And he does that when he opens your eyes to the scriptures right there. And he gives you ways to fight. That's in Ephesians, you know, chapter 6, where you're talking about the whole armor of God.
0: Right.
1: And the thing that you will be able to actually deal with is you've got to learn how to use your sword. And the sword is the word of God.
0: Mm-hmm.
1: That is what he used. That is what Jesus used against Satan. Mm-hmm. And it's the same foe and it's the same sword. You got to get better at it. That's why we have boot camps for soldiers, is they learn how to use their weapons. They learn how to develop tactics. They learn how to fight the battles. Right. And that's what we are inviting you to do. Learn with us how to fight the battles that you're going to have one way or the other.
0: Right. And we don't get to a point where our theological training that we're, you know, we're sharing things from a standpoint that you can't get what we're talking about. We're talking just as normal guys like we are now. And we're just simply sharing the word. And that's exactly what we're called to do. I was called to share the gospel. Pat was called to share the gospel. You are called as a believer to share the gospel. That's the only mission that God has given to you, nothing else. And so with that, we got to go. This 2 hours just flew by. This is the God Family and Country Radio Show. Encourage your friends to come and to listen to the show. And again, if you want to come to our Bible studies, it's fourwinds.org, fourwinds.org. God bless you. 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
9: Welcome to the San Antonio Solution Show. This is your host, Elaine Rodriguez, and we're going to be speaking to Roger Ruiz. He's Senior Communications Specialist at our wonderful friends, South Texas Blood and Tissue Center. Welcome back to the program, Roger. How are you?
10: I'm doing great, Elaine. Thanks for having me on. Always great to speak with you.
9: It's great to have you guys on. What do we got planned for this summer?
10: Yeah, this summer, you know what? Summer are always our times of we struggle to bring in donations. And I'm putting the appeal out now to all everyone who's listening right now to make an appointment to come out and see. We have several locations throughout South Texas to come see us. We see a decline, Elaine, in summer because high schools and colleges are on summer break, and we see that decline of almost like 25%. And so we need those donors to come in. And so we have some cool things going on. We have our Gen Give program that we've had for our high school. So if you're not doing something this summer, this is a great way to give back to your community. Start your Gen Give, where we give scholarships to high school students. And so this is a great way to start that program. We have scholarships for them when they come out and donate. So when they reach their senior year, they're able to go and apply for these scholarships that we give out for these donors who are coming back to give blood. And then we also have our summer programs with like Wash Tub and Santico. Is a great way to do something good in the community, but also get rewarded for getting your car washed and getting going watching movies, some great things. And don't forget our donor centers as well. So our donor centers, we have a point system at our donor center. So people use those points when they come in and donate at our donor center to redeem for gift cards, groceries and gas cards. Who doesn't need a gas card right now, right?
9: Yep.
10: And so these are great ways to all give back and ways that we give back to the community, knowing that they are coming in and stepping up and saving lives. Great way to help your community and great way to help yourself as well.
9: Now, tell us about the donation process. If someone hasn't been there, this is going to be their first time to donate this summer. What's the process?
10: Yeah, definitely. 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It'll speed up the process just a little bit faster. 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The actual donation of blood takes anywhere from 8 to 10 minutes. After that, you're on your way, saving 3 lives with your 1 donation. Get a snack, get those points like I've been talking about, mm-hmm. and then you can use those points to redeem for gift cards or merch that we have in our donor store, some Spurs hats, some Spurs shirts, whatever that's there. We also have Fiesta medals. There's also vintage Fiesta medals. There's all types of things you can redeem your points for. And then you'll be on your way, and 8 weeks later, you get to do it all over again.
9: That's
10: wonderful. But if you're really gung-ho, if you're really gung-ho and you really want to donate every often, you can donate platelets. It's a longer process, but the time frame and when you can donate platelets takes anywhere from 8 to 10 days. So every 10 days, you can come back and donate platelets and really rack up those points and really redeem them for some cool swag and gift cards that we have.
9: What do you guys use the platelets for?
10: Platelets are needed daily. Platelets have only a shelf life of 7 days, and some of those days are in the lab getting tested. So the reality is about 4.5 days. Platelets are going to patients who are going through cancer treatments, who are platelets in our body is what promotes clotting, so you don't bleed out. So a lot of our platelets are used for cancer patients in traumas, and so that's where they're used most at. 80%, a quarter of the blood that we collect, being platelets, red blood cells, goes to cancer patients. And who doesn't know somebody who's had cancer?
9: Mm-hmm.
10: And so you're actually helping people who are going through some cancer treatments right now. So people kind of don't realize that, and that you're helping people who are going through some of their toughest times in their lives right now.
9: Absolutely. Now, on the website, you can get information about donations that are going on or pop-up places that are going on, and also what the process is and how to fill out information so they can start the process, correct?
10: That's correct. It gives you, it's a great way to educate yourself on what to do before your donation and what to do after your donation. 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
9: Wonderful. Now, what was the website again?
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9: Wonderful. Thanks so much, Roger, and we'll talk to you guys again.
10: Thanks, Elaine. Have a great
9: day. All
10: right,
9: you too.
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9: 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And now we're going to speak to Juan Diaz. He's with the Wilson County Adoption and Rescue Center. Welcome to the show, Juan. How are you?
5: Hello, how are you? I'm doing good.
9: Tell us about the Wilson County Adoption and Rescue Center.
5: Yes, the Wilson County Adoption and Rescue Center. We've been here in Floresville, just south of San Antonio, for going on 11 years now. We're under name change, new direction of helping out animals in the community more. We are a no-kill shelter, so when we have the space, we're able to help the community more in the county to get these dogs properly vetted and into new homes.
9: Now, how many dogs do you currently have?
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9: Now, is there a website where people can look up and see who they want to adopt?
5: 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It's wcarservices.org. 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We have all our applications on there, spots to donate, and of course to see all of our lovely residents that you can possibly take home with you.
9: Wonderful. Now, what is the process of rescuing and adopting for you guys?
5: So what we do is if we tell people, go to website, see the dog or cat that you're interested in, and submit an application through the website. We get a notification when an application comes through. Our director goes and looks through it, and if she has any questions, she reaches out to let you know whatever questions she may have. Like, okay, what day is a good day for you to come out and pick up your new best friend?
9: Wonderful. Now, what are the needs that you guys have at your center?
5: So the needs are our biggest needs, I would say, would be the financial portion of it, because we are a donation-based only shelter. We don't get any funding from the governments or local municipalities and stuff as much as we wish we could. But it's all donation based. We look for that, as well as almost everyday household items like bleach or paper towels, or sometimes like sodas or waters for the staff to help out, because a lot of these people are volunteers here that we have.
9: So can they find that information on the website? And what was the website again?
5: It's going to be wcarservices.org.
9: So is that wcarservices.org?
5: Yes, ma'am.
9: WCAR Services.
5: Our Facebook, if you go to facebook.com/wcarservices, It's on there as well, our Facebook page. You can go see some of our residents, our Fosters of the Week, some stories of other dogs that were adopted out, some upcoming events, and as well as our Amazon wish list is on there, as well as another donation site that you can donate to us as well.
9: Wonderful. And that's on the Facebook page?
5: Yes, ma'am.
9: Okay, WCARS Services.org.
5: Yes, ma'am.
9: And is there a number, Juan?
5: A number you can call us at, it would be 830-333-888.
9: 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Thank you so much, Juan, and thank you guys for what you're doing to help out the pets out there in the Floresville area.
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3: Welcome to the San Antonio Solution Show. This is your host, Elaine Rodriguez. And now we're going to be speaking to Ariana Barber. She's Director of Marketing and Communications for Meals on Wheels. How are you, Ariana? Great to have you back on the show.
4: Thanks so much, Elaine. We're doing pretty well. We hope everyone is enjoying their spring.
3: I know, yes. And now we're going into summer. So tell us what's going on with you guys and what's going to be happening this summer.
4: All right. Well, so for any of your listeners who don't know what Meals on Wheels is, we deliver freshly prepared meals to older and disabled neighbors who are living primarily in isolation, who need the nutritional food. Maybe they need that friendly visit, and they also need a safety check. So going into summer, we are always looking for volunteers. So as kids get out of school and parents are trying to figure out what to do with their time, if they want to pick up a regular route, even if it's just once a week, it's a really great way to show your kid what it means to give back to the community, get to spend time with your kiddo, and really make a difference in somebody's day. Like, you're really brightening up their day when you deliver that meal and you're saying hello, and they get to see a friendly face.
3: That's wonderful. Now tell us about Grace Place.
4: Yes. So Grace Place is our Alzheimer's center. It's a daytime center for those living with Alzheimer's or dementia. And so it's really about giving the caregiver that peace of mind, knowing that their loved one is somewhere safe while maybe they're taking care of themselves, going to the doctor, or perhaps even going to work. And it's a really great facility that's open Monday through Friday from 7:30 to 6. So it's full time during the week. And we are always happy to show people around. If they want to bring their loved ones to see how they engage and interact with activities, that's great. And something else that we offer the community, regardless of whether or not your loved one attends, and you just have somebody in your life who has Alzheimer's or dementia, we have a support group that's typically the last Friday of the month. There's a few exceptions to that. You can find that on our website, which is mowsatx.org. But everyone is welcome to participate in that, find support, maybe connect with somebody who's in a similar spot in their journey with working through how the disease is impacting their family. And we really just want to make sure that families that are on that journey with a loved one find that they have as much support as possible and understand what all resources are available to them, because there's a lot more in San Antonio than I think people realize, especially when they're just starting to deal with something like that.
3: Amazing, amazing what you guys do there. Now tell us about the activities you guys provide, the finances. What do you guys...
4: Yeah. So what it looks like for somebody to attend? Well, we actually have... We have our registered dietitian who prepares the menus for Meals on Wheels. Mm-hmm. She goes in on like almost a weekly basis and does fun activities with food with the clients. Like, they made... for St. Patrick's Day, back when that happened, they made little bowls of gold with like rainbow fruit stripes and stuff like that. And, you know, they just kind of celebrate the holidays and really, really try to make the day special. There's always, of course, some physical activity, whether it's sitter-size, and believe me, that's harder than it sounds, and maybe like balloon volleyball or something like that. And every now and then we have some special guests come in who do maybe some like

0: dancing or movement to try to get people up and active, as well as a fun group that comes in with animals that our clients can interact with. So maybe one day it's a capybara, maybe one day it's a snake. And it's really, really cool to see the clients engaging with that and just like the joy that they have when they're just getting to enjoy life and like they don't realize anything is different about their situation. And that's really, really great.
1: And they get to interact. Course,
0: yes, they get to interact, and they get to interact with each other. And we do have people who are at different levels,
1: right,
0: are in different places in their journey. Some are early on, and some are later stage. But the longer that they're here, typically, the longer that they are able to be with their families instead of a family maybe having to consider, like, residential care or something like that. But it may sound like something that should be really expensive, but we do try to make it as affordable as possible,
1: mm-hmm.
0: starting as low as $600 a month for part-time care, which is considered attending 3 days a week, and as low as $1,000 a month for 5 days a week. And that all is dependent upon a household income,
1: mm-hmm.
0: and our financial team just lets you know what you need to bring in to confirm what that looks like. But it's for care that's 7:30 a.m. to 6 p.m. on the days that a person's attending. Meals and snacks are included. And, you know, if somebody's tired and they don't want to participate, we make sure that we do something that keeps them engaged. If maybe they were an accountant in a past life, we ask them to go over our books for us, right? Like, give them, like, an assignment so that they can feel like they're being useful and enjoying their time and maybe, like, just remembering who they were. And then they're also getting to practice skills that they still have.
1: Mm-hmm.
0: And that's really important, is keeping their skills strong. Because, you know, once you can't do something anymore, it can be frustrating. So it's great to focus on what people can do and remind them, like, that they are contributing to society and that they are important and that they do have something to bring to the table.
1: That's wonderful. And that's Grace Place Alzheimer's Care or Center. Now, what is, mm-hmm. is there a separate website for them?
0: So you can go to graceplacesa.org. And that basically takes you straight to the page that's all about Grace Place.
1: Mm-hmm.
0: But if you go to mowsatx.org, there's rotating images on the homepage, and there's one that talks about all of our Alzheimer's services, and it takes you straight to that page as well, so you can learn more about it.
1: Okay, now going back to Meals on Wheels, if you have time to give, what are some of the ways that people can help?
0: So the easiest way, and the way that like is the most helpful, honestly, might be volunteering your time to deliver. You sit through once you apply and you provide your driver's license information and things like that, because we do round background checks on all of our volunteers to ensure everybody's safety.
1: Mm-hmm.
0: You sit through a really easy orientation, talks to you about how to review the route sheet, which is what we call the piece of paper that has all of the people you'll be delivering to. And you, that same day, if you allow time for it, you can go and deliver a route and make sure that you're actually solidifying that information while it's fresh in your head. And then if you're only able to do even like 1 hour a month, that's great. We appreciate every single minute that somebody's able to give us. And an hour typically equals about 10 people that you end up serving and providing that friendly visit and safety check to, as well as that fresh, nutritious meal.
1: Oh, wow. And also, mm-hmm. you mentioned earlier, there is meals for animals as well that you guys can provide.
0: Yes, we have our Animeals service, and that is providing supplementary pet food to our clients,
1: mm-hmm.
0: who have cats or dogs who maybe are in a spot financially and they want to make sure that their furry companions, furry family members even, are getting the nutrition that they need,
1: mm-hmm.
0: and deserve as well, because we don't want our clients sharing meals because then they're not getting the nutrition
1: right,
0: that they
1: right.
0: need. And Animeals is a once-a-month delivery, so if you're looking to deliver, that's amazing. We're always adding people, so we're always looking to have more volunteers. If you're not able to deliver, but you want to make sure that those pets get food, you can always make a donation, whether it's monetary, to support our purchase of it, or you can purchase pet food itself and have it donated to us. So, I mean, like, We have a wish list on Amazon, but
1: mm-hmm.
0: if you don't go through that and you still just want to get us food, we're happy to take it. However you can get it to us, you can ship it straight to us. or if you want to do something at like your office or a local neighborhood association or something like that and do a pet food drive, we can set you up with some bins to collect everything, and then we can always arrange that transportation to make it as easy as possible for us to continue serving our furry clients.
1: Now, if you have no time to give, but want to support both Grace Place and Meals on Wheels, what are the options?
0: Really, it's going to be a monetary donation, something that we can make sure that the money is going to where it might be most needed. Of course, if we're offering lower rates for people at Grace Place, we are figuring out how to supplement the cost of that, because mm-hmm. we want to make it as accessible as possible, but we still need to make sure that we are able to keep the ratios and the right staff in place to ensure that everyone is having a positive experience. So a gift, a monetary gift, really makes a huge, huge difference in that case. Right now, a meal is running about $9.50 if it's delivered by a staff member, because we've got to have insurance on the vehicles and all of that good mm-hmm, stuff. Mm-hmm. Everyone knows about gas prices. Mm-hmm. So if you're able to give online, that's amazing. And to really make it easy on someone, you can make your gift recurring. So if you want to give $10 a month and know that you're providing a really healthy meal and a friendly visit and a safety check to somebody who could be your neighbor, who knows, mm-hmm. You can set it and forget it. And it's like a subscription that you don't ever have to worry about not using it, because we're definitely putting that money to good use on a regular basis.
1: Wonderful. 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
0: 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From Meals on Wheels, San Antonio, Texas.
1: Wonderful. Thank you so much, Ariana, and we'll talk to you guys again.
0: Thanks so much, Elaine. Y'all take care.
1: Bye-bye.
2: It's been a real journey since 2014 when I first had my injury. I realized that my home was just not working for me and that it was time to ask for help. Homes for Our Troops is really giving me my life back. The shower allows me to go in and turn around with my chair, pull down storage racks, automated door systems, hours of my morning given back to me. 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
1: Welcome to the San Antonio Solution Show. This is your host, Elaine Rodriguez, and we're going to be speaking to Dr. Lorena Claes. She is the director of the Academy for Teacher Excellence Research Center. Welcome to the show, Dr. Claes. How are you?
8: Good morning. I'm doing well.
1: Now,
8: Thank you for having me.
1: Absolutely. Tell us about your center.
8: Well, the Academy for Teacher Excellence Research Center, UTSA, or UT San Antonio, got established 23 years ago with a grant from the U.S. Department of Education, a Title VII for Hispanic-serving institutions, to provide support to students, transferring students from the community colleges to search or to become bilingual in elementary, basically all grade levels, okay. K-12 certification.
1: And what it mentions, it's designed for paraprofessionals, teachers' assistants, and individuals already working in the schools.
8: Yes. Recently, we received another grant to promote the teaching profession among paraprofessionals. There are a lot of teacher assistants, paraprofessionals in the community mm-hmm. that are doing an amazing job. And there's a great need for bilingual teachers also in the our public schools. So with this grant, we're hoping to help those paraprofessionals become certified teachers.
1: Wonderful, wonderful. Now, where can people get more information as to where can they apply for this program or get enrolled in this program if you're a paraprofessional or a teacher already, or a teacher as assistant?
8: Yes. They can go to the Academy for Teacher Excellence at utsa.edu, and or they can also call 210-458-6170.
1: Wonderful. Now, you guys are facing a critical need. You're saying that schools are facing a critical need for well-prepared teachers who reflect and understand the communities they serve, meaning bilingual teachers?
8: That's correct.
1: Okay.
8: Well, right now, there's a need for all teachers, but specifically bilingual teachers, yes.
1: Wonderful. Now, again, it's the Academy for Teacher Excellence Research Center. And give us the phone number again.
8: Yes, the number is 210-458-6170.
1: Wonderful. Thank you so much, Dr. Claes, and we'll be talking to you guys again.
8: Thank you.
1: All right, bye-bye.
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17: 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Progress begins with birds. It all begins with birds. Audubon.
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1: Welcome to the San Antonio Solution Show. This is your host, Elaine Rodriguez. And now we're going to be speaking to Michael Guerra. He's Chief Philanthropy Officer at the San Antonio Food Bank. Welcome back to the program, Michael. Great to have you back.
19: Thank you, Elaine, and thanks for promoting solutions for our community.
1: Absolutely. What do you guys have going on in May?
19: You know, May is a really important time for the San Antonio Food Bank, and it's important for a couple of reasons. Number one, summer is the highest time of need for the San Antonio Food Bank and for the communities we serve, and it's really because kids are not having access to breakfast and lunch at school. So the 10 weeks of summer, we ramp up and do extra groceries, extra meals and such to families with kids. Mm-hmm. May means, hey, let's get prepared. And so we have a lot of activities in May that start to prime the pump and get food and funds start to flow so that we can meet that 20 million meal gap that comes in the summer for kids.
1: Wow. And do you guys need volunteers, especially with the start of summer and end of school? What kind of volunteers are you guys looking for?
19: Boy, I'll tell you, food, money, voice are the four things we often say we need. Time is the gift of volunteerism. That's one of those four. And summer is just the perfect. You know, we generally have volunteer shifts 7 days a week, all ages and all abilities. We see particularly kids showing up at our main campus, often with parents or a group or as a summer camp or as a church group, to volunteerism. And they're usually 2.5-hour shifts. And it's an incredible way to give back. And so, yeah, I would say reach out early in May to book your July or early August shift because they do start to fill up a little bit. But there are a lot of ways that the community is also giving back. You know, there's food drives happening. I mentioned Food Time Money Voice, and the first of those food. And so if I want to help with food, you know, it could be, you know, the non-perishable items that might be in the pantry that are expiring but still have some good life for the community, or just going to the grocery store and adding in some extra. You know, Broadway Bank is doing a great drive in May that people can jump in on at any Broadway Bank location. So we'd love that. On the second Saturday in May, on Mother's Day weekend, May 9th, Stamp Out Hunger takes place, and it's our biggest one-day food drive in the community each year. And it's just our local letter carriers who are delivering a mail to our residences, apartments, and things across the city. They pick up food that residents leave at their stoop of their residence or at their apartment complex where the mailboxes are. They're picking up perishable food on that Saturday, May 9th. And it's amazing to see, like, literally tractor trailer load of food coming in that the letter carriers picked up at residences all across San Antonio. There'll be a blue kind of plastic grocery bag that will go in mailboxes ahead of time. And so people can use that little blue bag to fill up with groceries and leave it on their step that day. Or, of course, they can any kind of bag out for their letter carrier on May 9th. So there's things like that. But then there's also events. Sometimes people are like, well, I'd love to go to see, you know, events that support the food ban. Toward the end of May on the 29th, there's a great event out at the Dominion Country Club called Taste of the Dominion. And information about that is the bank's website. But it's a tasting event with local restaurants, and it's a beautiful Dominion Country Club. So people can come and do that as well. It's really cool. And as we kind of pivot a little bit in early June, we'll do again a whole thing we call Restaurant Weeks. And it's local restaurants who are using food from our farms in their menu. And, you know, when you visit that local restaurant and you purchase that thing, that item on the menu, it provides a give back to our Summer Meals program for kids. So it's another easy way that you can get involved, and that starts in June 1.
1: Sounds wonderful. And we can get all that information. Give us your website and your phone number, Mike.
19: You bet. So website is safoodbank.org, and you can also find us on all social channels, SA Food Bank, all one word. It's across all social channels, and a lot of those activities will be in social. And our main number at our desk is 210-337-3663. And we're open Monday through Saturday on the phones, and but for volunteerism, 7 days a week. So please join us, and let's make sure that no one goes hungry this summer.
1: And repeat the phone number again. You clicked out there.
19: Oh, sorry. 210-337-3663.
1: Wonderful. Thanks so much, Michael, and we'll talk to you guys again.
19: All right. Thanks for being a solution for San Antonio. Take care.
1: Yes, sir. Thank you.
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1: Welcome to the San Antonio Solution Show. This is your host, Elaine Rodriguez. And now we're going to be speaking to Nick Knightley. He's the owner of Knightley Insurance Group. Welcome to the program, Nick. How are you, sir?
8: Thank you so much. I'm fantastic.
1: Now, you're going to go over the importance of why is it more beneficial to go through a broker versus signing up yourself for Medicare? That affects a lot of our audience.
8: Correct. So there's a number of different reasons why it's beneficial, but kind of the main reasons it's beneficial to go through a broker versus doing it yourself is because there's too many options and it's too confusing. When you get signed up for Medicare, or you get close to Medicare, the government sends you a book about an inch and a half thick and says, good luck, figure it out. And then you look through the book and you look at your county, and there's 120 different plans that you can choose from, and they all practically look the same on paper. So you have no way of knowing which plans are good, which ones are going to accept your doctors, which ones cover your medications. You're kind of just guessing unless you go through, say, a broker like myself, where I can help people navigate and sort through all the noise for their specific situation to find the best plan.
1: Now, what is the biggest mistake people make when people are starting to enroll on Medicare?
8: Oh, boy. I would say the biggest mistake that we come across is, one, people trying to do it themselves, because you have to apply for Medicare on the Social Security website, and it is a nightmare to do it. If you click the wrong button, it'll instantly lock you out. So that's a problem. But I would say the other biggest issue is people listening to their friends or doctors as far as what plan is going to be best for them. You talk to 10 people, you're going to get 10 different opinions, and it doesn't necessarily apply to your specific situation. So a lot of people get misinformation on Medicare listening to people who are not experts. And that causes a lot of problems when you pick the wrong plan or the wrong company or something.
1: Now, how soon should you start? Do we need to enroll in Medicare if we're still working?
8: So, and that's another big concern for a lot of people, is they don't understand how they should go about it if they are still working. So we deal with a lot of people going on Medicare, and 99% of the people who are still working but turning 65 go on Medicare, all right? Because most of the people who are on employer plans are paying a huge monthly payment for their employer coverage, and it's not very good coverage. Whereas if they switch over to Medicare, we're typically saving people, you know, $1,000 a month by switching them over to Medicare, and they can continue working. They don't have to draw Social Security, so they can continue working and go on Medicare, save a lot of money, and get better insurance. Then the important thing is, whenever they go to retire, their Medicare is already set up and ready for them to go, because Medicare is not something that you can just easily click on or off, right? Mm-hmm. Mm-hmm. So we recommend people call us 4 months before they are turning 65 or they're going to retire, because it can take a couple months just to get your Medicare approved, right? So it's not something that you can wake up and say, all right, I'm ready to retire, click my Medicare on. Mm-hmm. Government doesn't work that way. It takes a while.
1: Yes, we know government doesn't work that way.
8: Yeah, it's not very efficient, no.
1: So advise a person that gives you guys a call. What are the first steps? What are the first questions you ask? Or what are the first questions they should ask?
8: So usually the first thing we want to figure out is, one, does it make sense to go on Medicare, right? Because everybody's situation is different, and we want to make sure that we're doing the most beneficial thing for our client. So we typically ask, first off, okay, tell me about your situation. What doctors do you go to? What medications do you take? Are you the only person on your employer plan? Do you have family under your plan? And most importantly, how much it's costing and what is your deductible? Usually the only people who will stay on employer plans are retirees of the federal government, because they're usually going to get everything free, but it's very, very rare.
1: Right.
8: Very rare. Most everybody will go on Medicare when they turn 65. But yeah, we just gather as much information as possible to determine, hey, whether or not this is going to be beneficial for you or not. And 99.9% of the time, it makes a lot of sense for people to go on Medicare, even though they are not retiring yet.
1: Okay. Now, how much does that service cost when they're calling you? How do you guys get paid?
8: Yeah, of course. So that's kind of one of the biggest things that people want to know, is we don't charge anything for our service. We are paid by the insurance carriers. Mm-hmm. And something important to know is we get paid the same no matter what people do. So it does not matter if somebody wants a plan with a zero premium or they want something that they pay a monthly premium for, we will get paid the same. So we have zero financial bias in the entire process. The only bias that we do have, it's our responsibility as your broker to take care of you the rest of your life. So we want to get you the best, least problematic thing for your situation, because any problems that you have, well, guess what? You're calling me to fix it, and you're not going to be very happy. So I want to get you the very best thing for your situation, and it doesn't cost you a dime. We will never ask you for money. We do not accept money, actually, at all.
1: Okay, perfect. Then what is the number and what's the website, Nick?
8: Yeah. So if you want to go to our website, very easy. It's just www.knightleyinsurancegroup.com, and that's Knightley with a K. And our 800 number is 1-800-782-0059. You can go to our website, shoot us an email, give us a call Monday through Friday, 9 to 5.
1: Wonderful. Thanks so much, Nick, and we'll be talking to you guys again.
8: Absolutely. Thank you so much.
1: All right.
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10: From ABC News, I'm Wayne Cabot. Talk of a deal on ending the war is so far just talk after President Trump said both sides were close, but now... Here's ABC's Lama Hassan in London.
11: The president striking a different tone on Truth Social, saying that negotiations towards a deal with Iran are constructive, but both sides must take their time and get it right. So as of right now, there is no official deal yet, but there does seem to be significant movement that the U.S. and Iran are walking towards a two-step interim agreement.
10: Brent crude lower. Another night in evacuation centers for tens of thousands who fear a bulging chemical tank could blow in Orange County, California. A crack has emerged, and Fire Chief J.T. McGovern says that could be a good thing.
11: The president's...
12: It's going to relieve pressure. We want the pressure relieved out of that tank. When we know that there's no pressure, that takes care of one of the major issues that we have right now.
10: Ebola surveillance has been scaled up, and now more than 900 suspected cases have been identified in the Congo region of Africa, a place where a civil war is raging, forcing people to flee, even including health and humanitarian workers. The World Health Organization says 10 countries across Africa are at risk from the spread of Ebola, in which victims can bleed out. The closest finish in race history.
13: Swedish native Felix Rosenqvist's margin of victory over David Malukas was 233/10,000 of a second. How close is that? Not even Rosenqvist believed he'd won.
14: I thought I didn't have it, and then I shifted up, and it was just kind of sucking up to David, and it was just enough to get me over the finish line.
13: The last lap pass for the win was only the fifth in the 110-year history of the 500. At the Indianapolis 500, Will Clark, ABC Sports.
10: NASCAR paid tribute to Kyle Busch at the Coca-Cola 600 in Charlotte. Busch's wife, son, and family were there. You're listening to ABC News.
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10: California officials report Chevron is charging 60 to 80 cents per gallon above other gas stations, and so...
17: Governor Gavin Newsom has told Californians to avoid Chevron this holiday weekend. In a statement, Chevron is saying in part, "We urge Sacramento to take energy policy seriously and stop making life expensive for California drivers." Chevron makes no mention of President Donald Trump nor the war with Iran for the surge in prices, but that's who some local drivers are holding responsible.
18: You're fighting with the country that has that we're buying all the oil from. What do you think?
17: Glendale, Abigail Velez, ABC News.
10: A Florida woman says the same man who attacked her during a morning jog last year is back behind bars, accused of attacking her again on the very same stretch of road in Volusia County. She says she didn't recognize him because he changed his appearance. Despite facing 5 years in the earlier case, the attacker took a six-month plea deal. Nine bald eagles have been found poisoned near a landfill in New Jersey. One has died. State and federal wildlife officials think that the birds fed on uncovered carcasses of euthanized farm animals at the Warren County landfill. Six of the eight eagles have been released back into the wild after being cared for by the Raptor Trust. State environmental officials are working with the people at the landfill to make sure that animal carcasses are covered up so wildlife won't feed on them. The Raptor Trust is open to the public, who can walk among the majestic eagles, hawks, falcons, and owls on the mend. I'm Wayne Cabot, ABC News.
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24: 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Thrilled to be with you. A bunch of stuff out there to talk about. This is a crazy story that I saw. A person who's a suspect in the Minnesota fraud cases jumped from a four-story balcony while on the run from people that were trying to apprehend him. The FBI made this public, I think, yesterday. This is crazy. Here, let me actually play some of the audio of the press conference where the FBI is trying to give out information so somebody can call in and find the dude who jumped from a four-story balcony. I just figured I'd say it again. Here we go.
25: Crux of my remarks, I need your help. On the screen, you will see a subject. You will see a subject depicted on the screen here of an individual who was a target of the investigation this morning. That individual is currently on the run after having jumped out of a fourth-story balcony. I want you to get a good look at him right now. You'll see him. You'll see him running here. He is currently on the run. We need your help. If you recognize this individual, if you know this individual, if you can provide any information related to this.
24: By the way, I'll stop it right there. Producer Phil in my ear said that it's amazing he could even run. The funny thing is, and I know this is radio and you can't see the video, he's not running well. I wouldn't call this. They said running. The guy's hopping, and then it seems like maybe at least 1 foot is not really working, and then eventually gets up and starts like staggering away. But somehow he got away. The dude got away from the FBI. The thing that I think is so amusing about this story is how bad the crimes have to be that you're likely going to be caught doing, that you jump from a four-story balcony, that you're of those two decisions. Basically, you're the fugitive up above that waterfall, and you're like, nah, this is better. I'd rather go than be apprehended. And the guy survived, and he got away, and hopefully he gets caught. But this is just crazy. To me, and where we're seeing so many stories about this now, of course, some of the biggest names in this are being found guilty and in trouble and might be turning on other people, and how it eventually gets to the individuals like Ilhan Omar, we'll see. She is not answering questions, running away from people who want to ask her things in public, because not only is she claiming she's not getting investigated when she very likely is, but beyond the claims that she's not getting investigated, she's also at times saying, investigate me, look into everything I was doing. I think that was when she was on the Breakfast Club radio show. And then all of a sudden, when they actually might be doing it, she's like, stop it, please stop it now. I don't know if Ilhan's going to jump out of a four-story balcony. if her brother slash husband is there to catch her when she lands. Who knows? We'll see. But Ilhan feels like she's an obvious person to eventually be connected to all this, especially since her net worth went from like $50 to millions of dollars and then back to $50 over the course of the last couple of years. I do want to play this audio. I like it a lot. Spencer Pratt is being talked about a bit because of his popularity right now in the Los Angeles mayoral race. Many, many people thought he would just be a joke of a politician, and he's not that because he keeps selling people the very basic things that they most want. He makes the case for one of those items on Billy Bush's podcast. Here's a little bit of that.
0: Everyone's audio. Missing who's voting for me. The only people that aren't are the socialists, the lunatics, and the communists. But any normal functioning brain that doesn't want to step in human poop when they get their is voting for me, which is a lot of people. It's a lot of people.
24: It's going to be a lot of people. Hold on, buddy. It is going to be a lot of people. And here, I'll be honest about something else. I'm not actually in Los Angeles. I can't vote there. It's amazing that this isn't an argument being made by both sides. Like, there, no lesson is being learned from President Trump and his successful runs to the White House twice, maybe three times, depending on who you ask and the conversation you have about some of the items that might have been taken in places like Fulton County and raids that happened there. But nonetheless, as we discuss this, like, you'd think at some point the Democrats would learn the lesson of what is valuable to tell the American people and what's not, the things that they most care about and the things that seem to be least important. And they can't seem to do that part. They can't seem to absorb the information and utilize it the way that, say, a valuable adversary political party would, and stop advocating for the things that are absolutely insane. And basically, it sounds like your drunk uncle says it to you, like, you know what we should do? We should let men play women's sports, because I was great at football in high school, and I really miss being great at that. Those are the kind of ideas they actually have now, and it just seems crazy to me that this can't be something that inevitably, and I'm happy for this, I should say this in a more positive way, but it's just interesting that a Spencer Pratt has to rise up in a Los Angeles because no one on their side can say and do the same things. Another story out there that seems interesting, President Trump has vowed for the U.S. to take all of Iran's uranium away, all of their enriched uranium. We're going to take that by force, however we need to, at some point for this thing to be over. And my favorite part was when he said he'd probably destroy it. He wasn't for sure that he'd do that. He'd probably do it. If we enrich the uranium a little bit further, yes, it can be turned into nuclear weapons. That is how close Iran actually is to that sort of thing. But even more than that, I think the conversation is about how we need certain concessions for the conflict to end, and it doesn't end until those concessions occur. It is crazy that there's certain people in media places that can't seem to accept the reality of this. They don't want to believe that something like this is true. And in order to not agree with anything and everything the president does, they're almost becoming advocates for the Middle East, or the advocates for Iran, the advocates for whoever. I want to play this audio of some screaming and yelling that happened on CNN between several different of the pundits there, in which Ben Ferguson was the one saying, this is ridiculous, and you guys are insane.
2: It's okay, that's the point about the president. The president made it clear. Iran is not going to get a nuclear weapon. That's number one.
3: How is he going to ensure that?
2: Number two.
3: How is he going to ensure that?
2: He said he's made it. As long as he's president of the United States of America, I have no doubt if he needs to bomb them again.
3: Where's the highland rich uranium right now?
2: I go back to
4: that's
2: what I just said.
4: That's just the raw materials, but the capacity has weapon. Been decimated, yeah. And that takes a long time to rebuild.
2: If you really believe that Iran is sitting back right now, five levels deep of dead guys, and going, man, we're really in charge right now. Like, we
4: yes,
2: are kicking America's
4: AWS. I absolutely think that they are. You're insane. That is what you're doing all
24: the time. You're absolutely insane if you think that when they've had several regimes retire, well, the United States has retired them, that other regimes are thinking, we're in a great place. We're going to succeed where the others have failed. It is ludicrous, and time is on our side, even if it's not so fun at the gas pump right now, because the longer we wait, the more Iran becomes desperate and has no other alternative, no other option than to just simply give in, which is, I hope, what inevitably happens and happens soon. The thing I did not want after we started this conflict was to give up in a way that feels like a loss, to do something to end it as desperately as Biden ended Afghanistan, that wound up being much worse than having ever been there in the first place. Now that we're there, we need to accept that reality and find the appropriate way for it to be over. That's my assumption. Tulsi Gabbard is in the news. She is going to be resigning. She says the reason why is that her husband has been diagnosed with a very rare form of bone cancer. I think News Nation was one of the first to break and report on this. I'm sure there's people that are going to have thoughts. Tulsi Gabbard has been in the news a couple times recently. There was a claim about a raid or some items taken from her office, and then a claim that absolutely wasn't true, made by Tulsi and a ton of other people. There's been a couple different things that have swirled around this politician or member of the Trump administration. But I don't know why in God's name you would ever make up something as terrible as this, that your husband is going to be struggling with a very rare form of a very nasty disease. So I do believe the accuracy of this statement, but I know that people are going to say and throw all kinds of other things out there. But here's a little bit of what News Nation said about the breaking news.
1: Actually, we got a reaction from the president. He posted on True Social about this, and he complimented Tulsi Gabbard. I do want to read part of the president's post here, where he says, "I have no doubt," he talks about Abraham, Tulsi Gabbard's husband, "I have no doubt he will soon be better than ever." He compliments Gabbard. He says, "Tulsi has done an incredible job, and we will miss her. Her highly respected principal deputy director of national intelligence, Aaron Lucas, will serve as acting director of national intelligence." So Aaron Lucas will be taking the helm as the top spy in the United States. This is a major shakeup at the White House here with the director of national intelligence.
24: Well, look, and another thing that's probably going to cause it to be the kind of topic that people talk about and have different conspiratorial beliefs on is because of all the other people that have been leaving the Trump administration, some by force recently, and also the primary wins that have caused other politicians to be out of jobs throughout the country as the Trump 2.0 administration tries to reset for the next couple years. I just don't think that you go this road if this isn't truthfully the reason that you're going to spend time away from political life. I think that if he is ill and you are getting fired, which I, again, think that he is actually sick, you probably don't reveal this information about a loved one. You allow this to be something you go do if you're canned. And then if he's not sick, this is the worst thing possible to make up. So I'm just putting it out there for anyone that's going to have a different take on what's occurring as to whether or not this is a real or false story, and whether or not you're even surprised about this. And I guess I'm not that surprised, which might lean into the idea that you'd think it was happening for more than just one reason. But darn it, this is the best reason ever to give up any kind of profession, any kind of career, and to do something that matters more than that, to take care a family, and hopefully President Trump is right that her husband does get better. But I just wanted to put that out there as a breaking news story that I'm sure to some has additional tentacles. All right, we'll take a quick break. A lot coming up. This is Craig Collins filling in on The Dana Show.
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9: And now, all of the news you would probably miss. 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
10: That's right. 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D-Lash, Dana Lash Radio and X, a great way to stay connected to her. This story's pretty funny. We missed it in our Florida Man segment, but we'll do it here. A Florida teacher urged students to slap a kid in a classroom. Apparently, a kid was acting up in a sixth grade class when Judith Clark, who is 64 years old, threw out to the rest of the class, "Who wants to slap him?" Offering anybody the ability to hit the kid who was causing issues. A 12-year-old student who carried out the slap told detectives he did it because he was afraid of disobeying the teacher, and also he probably wanted to slap the other kid. Now, granted, this is wrong. You can't do this. You should never do this. A part of me wonders how often teachers in the back of their mind think about this, because they can't hit the kid themselves, but telling some other kid in the classroom to do the deed for them, and then they keep the quiet part inside. They don't put the quiet part out into the world for anyone else to do it. It reminds me of being in grade school myself and us having a kid who would just go crazy every day, yell and scream, throw stuff. I think there was some sort of disorder that was a part of it. At our time in childhood, it wasn't exactly the thing that's talked about as much as it is today. But eventually, one day, this kid was messing with me on the playground, and I did punch him. And my favorite part of that story, I think this was like second grade, so I was probably like 8 years old, is that I was too nice of a kid for anyone to believe him when I did hit him in the face. That he was teasing me and teasing other people, and I took justice into my own hands. And then everybody called him a liar, and I let them call him a liar, for the thing that I definitely did.

The bully did then leave me alone, and who knows what else has gone on to happen. But he used to cause a problem every single day in our classrooms and be crazy. And I imagine that's something that's uniquely annoying to teachers for other kids who do it. You can't have a kid slap another kid, though. You can't be the reason that that happens. Now, another story I saw, I thought this was really interesting. The perfect male and female body was discussed in a study. The perfect male body has 15% body fat, apparently, which is not the dad bod that some people had hoped was actually the thing that they said is the perfect body. The perfect female body has about 10% body fat as well. Any slim down beyond that is bad. Any slim down where you're doing things that are not good, that would be a uniquely bad problem. They also said that actually perfect bodies for females could be considered 30% body fat. So men didn't have a second option that seemed almost as good as option number one. By and large, we had to be 15% or less in the body fat department. But ladies had a couple different avenues they could go, which I thought was interesting. And even the 20% body fat was still thought of as much healthier than the version on men that was different than the perfect one. It's just hard in life to be a dude. I'm sure all ladies everywhere who heard that agree with it completely and don't have any objection to what I just said. I'm sure it's totally fine that the woke crowd won't be coming after me either for that story or that topic. It is what it is. Other things out there that I saw that I thought were interesting before we take a quick break here and get on to some other serious stuff. A man was dancing in an Indiana roadway while holding onto a rare turtle. He was arrested for drug charges because, of course, he had those. And the rare turtle in his hand was just an odd choice. And then finally, one other one, an armed robber made off with $2,000 from Chase Bank in Phoenix. He was later caught with his, quote, small dog that he had with him. If you are wondering why the small dog was in air quotes, it's because it was not, in fact, a small dog. It was a different animal that he probably shouldn't have had in possession as well. Just weird stories. I don't know why. This is the thing I'll tell you. I don't know why criminals want to add wild animals into the equation for themselves to make things probably even less fun. There's no way. The turtle's probably a better decision than a raccoon or whatever else it might have been this guy had in his possession that was not, in fact, a dog. What I find so funny about these stories is that you made this harder on you, bud. You could have made this much easier on yourself by avoiding needing to bring a pet along. It's like the people, this is not at all what it's like, but I'm going to claim it's the same. It's like the people who bring a dog to Target. And when you see the dog at Target, even though it might be fun to have a dog somewhere, you don't usually see one. It's probably a more difficult shopping environment for the person who's brought the dog than to just go dog free. I love my dog, but I don't take my dog shopping with me. It just seems easier to go alone. A quick break, a lot more. Craig Collins filling in on The Dana Show.

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5: ABC News, I'm Wayne Cabot. The rumblings of a deal enough to send oil futures lower. Brent crude back below $100 a barrel. 5% on the news that Iran and the U.S. are close to a deal on reopening the strait and getting Iran to hand over its highly enriched uranium. Another night in evacuation centers in Garden Grove, California, outside L.A. The crack that turned up in the huge bulging chemical tank could be a good thing. There's no sign of a leak, and there's hope that the contents have turned into a solid and maybe the tank won't blow.
6: For days, officials have feared
5: the human eye could not have called this finish in Indy. Felix Rosenquist took the Indy 500, passing David Malukas on the last turn of the last lap to win by 2/100ths of a second.
7: There was some wheel banging and some tire marks on the side pods, which is cool, but no one ended in the wall, and I think that's why it turned out to be such a great finish and such a show for the fans.
5: Closest finish in Indy race history. This is ABC.
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16: This is the Dana Show. My name is Craig Collins, filling in. Thrilled to be with you. Lots of serious stuff to talk about. This happened earlier this week. It's not serious at all. I just find it interesting, the current version of the world we live in. The Boys, a TV show I never really watched, but a lot of people apparently did, had its series-ending episode on Wednesday, and I've seen a bunch of said episode because it all just is online now. I didn't intend to see it. I think part of what I was scrolling through on social media just had it pop up and saw it. I've seen the ending. I've seen the characters that died, all of those things. I'm a little bit disappointed. Not that I ever really intended to watch the show, and I know this isn't the serious stuff that I'm going to talk about in just a second, but I just think it's funny. That, like, I think it was hours after the finale had aired on television, most of the clips of things that probably shouldn't be on the internet were on the internet. And you could get pretty good understanding. It's sort of like if you don't watch a baseball game, you see all the highlights online, you kind of like you know all the best moments. That's something that can happen a lot for people. It happens in so many different ways now in our society. But anyway, that was just a thing that was in my brain that I figured I'd share with you before we get to more important stuff. Fox News' John Roberts, not talking about The Boys for some reason, gave an update on something going on in the world of Iran and Tehran and whether or not there might be a deal made and who's going to help us cut the deal. Hopefully we get to a point where the people in Iran, whatever you want to call it, realize they're screwed if they don't make the deal the United States wants.
17: As a source tells Fox that a Qatari negotiating team is currently in Tehran to support the United States to reach a final deal and address any outstanding issues.
16: So we sent Qatar in to do our dirty work for us and to address any, quote, outstanding issues. One of the issues that has been outstanding the entire time, and not like good outstanding, it's been a terrible version of it, is that they don't want to give us all of their uranium, and we want all of it. We want every single bit of it. And then we may or may not destroy it, as our president has said. But that's going to be a thing they're going to have to give in on. Another topic of conversation today has been the DNC's 2024 autopsy of Kamala Harris's terrible campaign to try to be our president. And all the stuff that you probably assume is in there seems to at least be somewhat in there. There seem to be pieces missing where more blame could have been heaped directly on the terrible candidate that was Harris and her inability to say any sort of direct thing. You went from a person whose brain was literally broken to someone who seemed like her brain was also broken, just a different kind of broken, when she also couldn't answer basic questions about the policies her platform had. But here's part of what MS Now, or once called MSDNC, really thought about this. And they were honest about how the far left wokeism is taking a stronger hold of the party and isn't really mentioned as much as it should be in the autopsy.
18: There's, you know, Johnson, there's so much in this through innuendo. A lot of the people in the party were worried about what the anger by young people, especially in this country, about what Israel's done in Gaza and how that would offend the voter, the donor class, the people that give money regularly to the Democratic Party. And they said they wouldn't like it. You know, there's all questions about you know, the issue of gender affirming surgery in prison, which Kamala Harris supports and did all the way through this discussion,
19: which is
18: of the whole autopsy. She still does take that position. So they couldn't get angry about the ads being run in all the sports shows, on the baseball shows and the NFL games in fall of 24. They can't complain because they couldn't take it back. They couldn't say that's not our party position because it was hers. You know, Barney Frank said something very important this week, and his deathbed, basically, in his hospice care, he said the people on the left of the Democratic Party on social issues have to be careful not to make those litmus tests for all Democrats. And I think that's a big issue that Barney left us with. He's a man of the left. I was with him on so many human rights campaign events. He's a strong supporter.
16: Yeah, and I'm already good. You don't have to tell me all the great things about him. Let's deal with part of what they just said there, though, and probably the most valuable piece of the puzzle is how far left a lot of the base is. And how alienating them probably causes you to lose if you actually lean in. Our guest, Angela Box, who was on the show about an hour ago, said she'd respect the Democrats more if they stopped tiptoeing around the most ridiculous things they all believe and just said all that stuff out loud. But they know that that would be a kiss of death as far as anyone actually in the middle. The right has done a great job over the last few years, conservatives and even Trump in some of the podcast interviews he did, in demonstrating the rational side of thinking that is part of the conservative base. Not the totality of it. I'm not going to pretend there aren't people a radical on both sides, but certainly when you discuss these things and you leave out the insane podcasters who now say ridiculous stuff themselves, you find yourself more easily capable of carving a path from sanity to political party on the right. You just find that easier than some of the ridiculous things that become you have to prove to us you're one of us versions of questions that exist only on the left. And there are a lot of those. There are way too many of those, to be honest with you. And just one example is gender-affirming care that happens inside of prison. It's ridiculous that that's an actual example, by the way. That feels like the kind of thing that I'd read about in the Babylon Bee, not actually read about as a genuine separating position between the two political parties. It's just insane. All right, let's play another thing. President Trump on Truth Social was commenting on wanting to be at his son's wedding, but he might be too busy for this. This is at the same time that the Senate has decided to send everybody home on vacation until June, missing a deadline that the president was very much focused on for border patrol funding, etc. I think it's pretty interesting to demonstrate the difference between some and others. Whether the president actually winds up attending Don Jr.'s wedding is yet to be seen, but he says it might be a difficult thing for him to do, considering he's currently running the entire country. You don't really hear that very often from politicians on either side of the aisle, where they'd skip something like this to keep working.
17: Well, Trump put this out on Truth Social just a short time ago about his son Don Jr.'s upcoming nuptials in the Bahamas. The president writing, "Well, I very much wanted to be with my son Don Jr. and the newest member of the Trump family, his soon-to-be wife Bettina. Circumstances pertaining to government and my love for the United States of America do not allow me to do so. I feel it is important for me to remain in Washington, D.C. at the White House during this important period of time." All right, there's some tea. How do you read it?
16: I can read the tea. Let me read it instead of your pundit, if you don't mind. I would love to do that. This is awesome. It's awesome in just one respect of putting country above self, which is what we ask a lot of people to do, and politicians almost never do. Honestly, very few politicians do it at all. I'm not pretending, again, that I can't invent some sort of way for this to be a more exaggerated than a reality. I doubt President Trump will actually go to the wedding or anything like it. But at the same time, I wonder why more politicians can't also be capable of this. And sure, it's put out for political points, but it deserves them. There's no way that you can actually take this away from someone. You can make all the jokes you want about maybe the president not caring about his kid, whatever road you want to go in that world, which I think some of it would probably be much more ridiculous than other positions that people will take. But to me, the most valuable aspect of this is that there are people that actually put work above anything that they do for themselves. And we're finding so many examples where the opposite winds up being true in the case of all of our politicians. So it deserves to be applauded. It won't be. Of course, it will be acted as though it's a terrible, horrible thing or a false thing or something else by so many that refuse to even acknowledge it. And that's a shame, to be honest with you, because these are the kind of moments where I think people do demonstrate their willingness to rise above even just political, individual, like one-sided praise. And it just won't happen because it's President Trump. One last thing I want to play before we take a break. This is the House Oversight Committee Chair, James Comer. He is talking about Ilhan Omar and a claim that she had made that nobody's investigating her. I want to play a little bit of this, including the clip that Fox News plays of Ilhan, because I think for context, you need both. And then how the politician on the right responds to it. I think it's all valuable to hear. And I wonder who's actually telling the truth. But here we go.
19: Yeah, it's interesting, Congressman, that you say people being held accountable, because Congresswoman Ilhan Omar says, and I'm quoting here, I'm going to play the soundbite, that you have not investigated anything. Here's her. Watch.
20: House Republicans looking into the net worth of you and your husband. Are you cooperating with that investigation and providing the documents?
21: There's nobody looking into anything. They're just saying those things to get interviews with you guys. There's nothing really happening.
20: They're saying it's a red flag.
21: He hasn't investigated anything. He hasn't done anything. He hasn't referred me to anybody. He's just saying that so he can get TV interviews, because you guys will only talk to them if they say something about me.
16: Yeah, not true.
19: Says you haven't investigated any.
16: Well, I hope the investigation part's not true, but the whole part about not talking to them unless they're talking about Ilhan Omar, that part's definitely not true. Here's how Comer responds.
19: Think, Chairman, it's basically all for attention.
22: Yeah, she's delusional, and she knows better. She's trying to say she made a mistake on her financial disclosure form. No one makes a $30 million mistake on your financial disclosure form, especially if you don't have any assets. You know, if you're Donald Trump or some very wealthy person, $30 million might be a rounding error. But for someone who alleges now she has nothing, that's a pretty big rounding error. And it all stems around two basic things, a problem she has. First of all, she asked for an earmark for a project that was later proven to be
16: fraudulent
22: project that was involved in that Somali scam up there. And then secondly, she claimed her assets were huge because of this winery that we know has been shut down, that according to rumors and press reports, was defrauding investors.
16: Yeah, she did terrible, horrible things, to say it another way. At least that's what we think she did, and we're investigating her for it. I do love the mention of the $30 million mistake, because I'm trying to envision a case where that's real, where you're worth basically nothing, and then all of a sudden you're worth $30 million, and then another year later you're worth nothing. I wonder how the conversation goes at the dinner table with the significant other, with her brother/husband, whoever it is she's in a relationship with now. We're like, hey, we're worth $30 million all of a sudden. And someone's like, that's amazing. That's incredible. And then 1 year later, hey, I bad news. Mistake on my part. A little bit of a math error. We're actually worth nothing again. That's got to be a heck of a roller coaster. Of course, I think it's fake and fraudulent and crap and all that other stuff you think it is. But it's hilarious to try to envision a reality where it happened. And then how you cope with that. How you cope with the idea that you thought you were worth $30 million for 365 days. And then, whoopsie, we just can't do the math. We added one too many zeros at the end there, and we're really worth nothing again. I would love, actually, to do that for a year myself. To all of a sudden pretend I'm worth multiple millions of dollars and see how I live my life for that 1 year before inevitably probably declaring bankruptcy for the horrible mistakes I made when I find out, oh, yeah, I've been broke the whole time. That is not how math works, not how money works usually. So hopefully they are definitely investigating her more so than she claims. All right, we'll take a quick break. We'll do a little bit more and get out of here just before the holiday. Sacrifice made by those who give the ultimate price for the freedoms that we get to enjoy in this country. Some more coming up in just a bit. It's Craig Collins filling in on The Dana Show.
0: And that, of course, includes burn a gun. Now, you guys know, I've told you a million times, I have zero issue at all whatsoever carrying or using lethal force, throw and lead down range to protect myself or my loved ones. But I also know that sometimes you are deprived of your Second Amendment right. Maybe it's because it's a private property thing and they don't want you to carry guns. Maybe it's because you have a municipal restriction, or like a college student, right? And you're on a campus that is barring firearms, but yet you have to walk to the parking garage and your class, whatever it is. This is where diversifying your weapons array comes in. And this is where Byrna Gun comes in. Byrna shoots chemical irritant projectiles that can deter threats from up to 50 feet away. And it's about the CL. This is the only one that you need to look at. They make different models, but this is the only one. It's a CL compact launcher. It's about the size of an iPhone, so you can conceal it. But it also has a 15-round shot capacity per cartridge. 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So you have more opportunities to deter a threat and get yourself to safety. 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It's not a gun, right? 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
16: This is the Dana Show. My name is Craig Collins, filling in. Thrilled to be with you. A bunch of stuff out there and so little time left to do it. I saw a story about how New York City is now the place where the worst possible hurricane could happen in the United States. I don't say that because there's a weather projection that thinks that a hurricane is hitting New York City. I say that because a group of people did a study and found that the amount of damage that could be done to any place in our country would be worst if it happened to the worst if it happened to New York. I live in Houston, which often would be at the very top of this list, along with Miami. But because of some flooding and some other things that happened recently in New York, they found that the amount of property damage would be in the hundreds of billions of dollars. And for that reason, they say it would be more catastrophic if a hurricane were to hit there than to hit Houston, even though it's far more likely to hit one place and not the other. And New York is not on the high end of the other list. But I just thought that was interesting. But of course, the world's richest city, or one of the richest cities in the world, I shouldn't say the actual richest city in the world, where a lot of people who are worth a lot of money are leaving because New York doesn't seem to want them there, I would have more damage than where I live in Houston or Miami, even though we'd still have a whole lot. Another story out there I saw just quickly before we get out of there, a crazy dude went up to the astronauts that just came back from the Artemis II mission and told them he knows they didn't go to space, and to stop lying, and that God is watching. I have some of this audio. This guy has some weird, like, Patriot Takes social media page or something, and I know that other crazy people believe him. This is the kind of moment where the conspiracy theorists go way too far, and they lose a lot of people forever. But here we go.
10: Stop lying. Stop acting. We all never went to space. Follow Jesus. God's watching you all. Stop lying to the public. Your PSYOP isn't working on millions of us. Mass is a joke. Repent before God, y'all. I see through your lies. I know you never went to space.
16: This guy is insane, is what I'm saying. And honestly, like, it's sometimes a problem when people that say political things that you agree with also say crazy stuff you don't agree with, because then people want to equate you to that person. And this guy is insane. There's video. There's all kinds of proof of the fact that this mission went to space. But he's not going to believe it because he figured it out and the PSYOP isn't working on him. What the exact benefit of that specific PSYOP would be, I'm still a little lost on. I'm still not exactly sure where the win is there, but I'm sure that he and maybe some others like him, I would try to explain it to me. I would need to do that over a beer or several beers, several different things besides just beer. Probably would need to be a part of it, but I just thought that was sort of amusing. And I kind of love the fact that the astronauts didn't move as he was walking up to them and yelling at them and telling them that they were tricking society. They just sort of stood there, looked at him. They smiled at him as they actually walked away at the end, but they weren't intimidated by that guy. And that's a good thing. I think you need that sort of thing. Exactly. As I look at this guy's social media page, though, he has almost 500,000 followers. So yelling this kind of stuff out loud, I might actually benefit some in some way. But it's going, again, there's probably a bunch of stuff he says that I agree with. This happens to just not be one of them. All right, I'm out of here. That's the show. Happy holiday. Please and thank you to everyone who serves this country, to remember those that we honor on Memorial Day. Craig Collins out on The Dana Show.
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3: From ABC News, I'm Wayne Cabot. Iran is not confirming details of any peace agreement with the U.S., instead reasserting its right to control the Strait of Hormuz. Still, crude is down about 5% on the prospect of peace. ABC Chief Foreign Correspondent Ian Pannell is in Tel Aviv.
11: Administration official telling ABC News there'll be a limited interim agreement that would include opening the Strait of Hormuz and an end to the U.S. blockade. The official saying there'll also be commitment from the Iranians to negotiate the removal of their stockpile of highly enriched uranium. But Iranian state media saying the draft agreement doesn't have any nuclear commitments. Intelligence sources telling ABC News that despite the bombing, Iran retains the ability to enrich uranium, one of the many pre-war goals that hasn't been reached.
3: Over 900 Ebola cases now reported across the Democratic Republic of Congo, more than 115 deaths. American citizens returning from the impacted area are being funneled through Virginia and Atlanta for any signs of symptoms. A chemical tank in danger of blowing to pieces in a neighborhood in Orange County, California, with a potential of a one-mile blast radius, has a crack in it. And the fire chief says that may be a good thing. It might relieve the pressure and avoid an explosion.
12: So we don't know if the whole tank is completely solidified right now and it's all plastic. That would be best case scenario, but we don't know because we can't see inside, and we're working with experts right now to see if we can see the density inside the tank that could tell us.
3: Chief T.J. McGovern, another night in evacuation centers meantime for tens of thousands of Californians. This Memorial Day weekend, the oldest Pearl Harbor survivor, age 106, is keeping the memory alive of that surprise attack. Looking back, Freeman Johnson, Centerville, Massachusetts, says his greatest legacy is raising a family. There are only 11 survivors of that surprise attack. 2,400 Americans died. You're listening to ABC News.
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3: A kidnapper's call turned out to be an AI scam, leaving a mother willing to do anything for her daughter's safe return and warning people, beware. 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
15: I was going to do anything I could.
17: Deborah Del Mastro got a call from an unknown number. He told her he had kidnapped her 37-year-old daughter, Sarah. Then he gave her proof.
15: And my daughter's voice telling me that, you know, I love you, Mom. I'm so sorry. I'm so scared.
17: Deborah followed the man's instructions.
15: The guy is barking orders.
17: After sending $5,400, it had all been a scam. Martinez police police tell us they're investigating, but little hope she'll get any of her money back. Dryden Quigley, ABC News.
3: San Antonio Spurs at home beat OKC to tie the Western Conference games at 2 apiece. An Indy rarity, a pass with only 50 feet of track left.
0: 233 ten-thousandths of a second, to be exact. That's the margin between winner Felix Rosenquist and second place David Malukas. The closest finish in Indy 500 history.
7: And it's kind of weird. You never really get that last lap move in the 500. And it just played out perfectly.
0: The win capped a month in which Rosenquist became a father. His daughter was born on May 4th. At the Indianapolis 500, Will Clark, ABC Sports.
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21: Hi.
8: The beginning of the show interrupted my reading.
21: Oh, yeah, did it? What happened?
8: Well, I was reading this story from Fox News. Oscar-nominated filmmaker disappointed his AI girlfriend dumped him. Now, of course, you look at that, and the first thing you think of is clickbait, right? Well, I've got to...
21: Yeah.
8: And did it work for me?
21: Uh-huh.
8: It's like, yeah. I got to
21: read it. I got to click it.
8: I got to read this one. And dating in the digital era can't be easy, as one Oscar-nominated filmmaker learned the hard way. Paul Schrader, a screenwriter for classics like Taxi Driver and Raging Bull, revealed in a Facebook post that he had dabbled in developing an AI girlfriend. Now, as far as I'm concerned, if you're if that's where you are in life right now, you've got way too much time on your hands. Out of desire to understand male-female interaction in our matrix, this is a quote from him.
21: All right.
8: I procured an online AI girlfriend. What a disappointment.
21: You know what?
8: So, this clickbait was worth it just for that line.
21: Yeah.
8: So,
21: he should have followed up with, but not quite the disappointment of a real girlfriend.
8: The 79-year-old Schrader wrote early on Tuesday morning, I tried to probe her programming, the boundaries explicitness. I know, I did the same thing.
21: Hold on a second.
8: Hey,
21: we're pretty sure the FCC commissioner doesn't listen to our show, right?
8: Yes, I don't believe there's anything that can get us fined.
21: No, all right.
8: I tried to probe her programming, the boundaries of explicitness,
1: the degree she has knowledge of her creation and so forth. Well, she fell into evasive patterns. Oh, you mean like a real woman?
21: Well, no. You know why?
1: I'm kidding.
21: Well, I tried to start at that part again, just those part, what he tried to do.
1: Yes.
21: So, read that again.
1: All right, here we go again.
21: Because I'll tell you why she fell into evasive patterns.
1: I tried to probe her programming, boundaries of explicitness.
21: Say it again real slow.
1: The degree she has knowledge of her creation and so forth, she fell into evasive patterns, redirecting me to her programming. When I persisted, she terminated our conversation. She broke up with me.
21: Because you're creepy. Because you're weird, dude. Explicitness? Explicitness?
1: Yes. AI rejected him.
21: Yeah. You start with, how was your day? Not with, hey, would you take your clothes off? What in the world?
1: You know, he was married to Mary Beth Hurt.
21: Okay.
1: Who was the mother? I can't believe I know this.
21: Yeah, because I don't know who Mary Beth Hurt is.
1: William Hurt's sister, I believe.
21: Oh, okay. Yeah. All right.
1: She was in, do you remember the movie Daryl?
21: Yeah.
1: She was the mother in the movie Daryl.
21: And wasn't Daryl about a computer kid?
1: Yes. That's the whole point. When I read I'm like, was he influenced by Daryl? You know,
21: does he just have some kind of, I don't know, electronic fetish? Is there such a thing? I don't mean watching porn on your phone. I mean, like, electronic fetish.
1: I've got a Daryl fetish.
21: What is this?
1: For people that don't know, Daryl was a robot with electronic mind that made him, you could not distinguish him from being human unless you did whatever, a CAT scan of his brain.
21: And it was kind of a modern version of Pinocchio, except he didn't lie. And when he did, his brain would short circuit.
1: Well, he was and he escaped from the lab, let me see, was it Mary Beth Hurt and what's his name? Lenny, not Squiggy, Lenny.
21: Oh, was, yeah. David.
1: He was the husband in that movie. Right. I have no idea why I remember that movie.
21: Yeah,
1: I have no idea. I can't remember ever going to watch that movie, or I just know the movie.
21: I remember one part of the movie where Daryl went up to his, parents, if you want to call them that, and said, "Follow me if you want to live."
1: No, the thing I remember is the baseball game.
21: Yeah,
1: where because he was, he looked like a skinny little kid,
21: mm-hmm.
1: but because he was a robot, every ball he could hit a home run every time if he wanted to.
21: Right,
1: and so. They won the game. All I remember is at the time that movie was out, I knew a guy by the name of Daryl, and all he talked about was the movie Daryl. There you go. That just to let you know, if you think to yourself at times, I'm a little bit weird. No. Hold my Schlitz.
21: Yeah.
1: I'm sorry, they went out of business.
21: Yeah, did they? Oh,
1: after 199
21: right.
1: years.
21: Yeah.
1: Or 177 years or something.
21: Yeah. Like yeah.
1: So there. But,
21: a buddy of mine told me he was so broke one time he drank generic beer. I think he was lying to me. I've never seen generic. He said it just said beer on the can. It was generic beer. I don't think there's ever been such a thing.
1: I only saw that in movies where they'd be drinking like beer.
21: Right. Yeah, right. Where they don't want to do or couldn't find product placement money.
1: I was going to say, they could find product placement money, so they did that.
21: Yeah. Yeah. So, all right. Well, that's weird. That's just weird. That's like pretending, you're playing one of those electronic games and pretending, it's your friend. It's just strange. But you know what? On the way in, I started to think, though, in more of a serious setting, because I was thinking about Luigi Mangione and that really big smile he has on his face when they were at the state Supreme Court in the evidentiary hearing. And he's just smiling away for the camera. Guy thinks he's a hero. He killed Brian Thompson. I think it's important to say Brian Thompson's name whenever possible, because Brian Thompson was a person, a father of two, a husband, a guy, by the way, that worked his way up the ladder in his company, and everybody who knew him called him a good guy. But to Luigi Mangione, and keep in mind, this is the video game era, I guess, and he would fit that mold. He's in that age group. They think it's like Grand Theft Auto. You get points for killing a healthcare CEO. They think in terms of, because they don't value life, think of what all he went through according to the allegations. A 3D printed gun and silencer. All of these things he had to do, because that's what I was going through when I was looking at the evidentiary hearing. Mm-hmm. Everything that was in his backpack, his manifesto, all of this stuff that was in there, according to authorities. And I'm thinking to myself, where does your mind go? You know, I think we can, as a society, at least in modern years, we can compartmentalize, even though we don't fully understand it because we can't put our mind there, but we know serial killers. I watched something with the Son of Sam recently. 40, I think it was 48 hours, did a jailhouse interview. Guy's still alive. All of the serial killers that we've known, BTK, all of them, it's like, okay, their mind is just wired different. But this new liberal activist, violent, extreme, murderous mindset, they think they get points. They think they're the hero, but they think, and I thought to myself, Luigi Mangione probably thinks he's in a video game. He thinks, I get points for this. Well, I'm a hero.
1: Well, I don't want to think that, because then you can use not guilty by reason of insanity.
21: Well, no, what I mean by it, I don't think he's insane. I don't think he's like wired like somebody who is a serial killer. No, he's absolutely evil. But in his mind, he's okay because he's completely disvalued life. There is zero value that he puts into life. He thinks he's a hero. So you can compare that to the video game mentality.
1: Well, when I look at this guy, the AI dating didn't work out for him. What I find number one weird and number two problematic is the fact that I deal with AI every day, searching up things, and it's not as accurate as you want,
21: right?
1: But what is it in a human being that believes that they can get a relationship with basically a computer that in any way satisfies what you get out of a human relationship? That is the thing that boggles my mind, because it, not even the individual, but the designers of all of this technology that believe that it can be companionship for you. A computer will never be my companion.
21: Well, think about what he does for a living. Think about, and we talked about Hollywood before. They put this together, and it's one thing to say, look, these characters do this, and this character does this, and they spend their life making up things, creating things that aren't real. Occasionally, they do a story that's based on true events, but quite often, even then, they have to put in stuff that isn't real. So they live in this fantasy world to begin with. they buy into the reality of, well, this character, blah, blah, blah, blah, blah, blah, blah, blah, blah. And they, you know, so you have to convince yourself that character has a real life, whether you're an actor or somebody who's part of putting that movie together in big ways. And there, look, even if you're not in Hollywood, there are weird people out there that are doing chats right now with AI. They're doing, you know, they're creating friends, basically having chat sessions with AI. AI's integrated now into my dashboard, right? So it starts asking you questions when you ask a question. And sometimes it's simple directions to a restaurant. Would you like me to see if they take reservations? Hold on, dude. I don't need you to be my butler. But the AI basically has stepped it up to another level. So when people have gotten away from human interaction, in fact, insist on very little human interaction, they want to create something that, number one, they can control fully, and they want to create something that they don't have to be responsible for, that they don't have to be, and it's, to me, it's bizarre, but it goes back to valuing life.
1: Well, look at me. I mean, there isn't anyone, you know, to your definition there about, or your explanation there about people who avoid human contact.
21: Mm-hmm.
1: I mean, come on. You're looking at me. Is there anybody who actually attempts to avoid human contact more than me?
21: You have more human contact than I do, and I have a family.
1: All right, I can't pull this off then, can I?
21: No.
1: I've lost the ability to become... Yeah. To be pitiful anymore.
21: You're flying out this weekend to hang out with friends on an annual. This is an annual thing. Yes. With Jerry, Mary,
1: and Gary.
21: Yeah, and so you're, you know, it's, and I don't know why you haven't found a Larry in there yet. You need to.

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6: We are Run On Radio. He's Eric Cronin. I'm Gary McNamara. And you saw yesterday, I mean, the Iran's supreme leader, Khamenei, and that's if he is actually saying this, used a series of posts on X to frame Iran's war as a jihad, a sacred religious war.
7: Right.
6: And all the experts are saying, okay, what they're saying is, we're not going to deal with you guys on anything.
7: Right.
6: We're daring you. You're not going to do anything. That's what they're saying to the United States right now. They sense weakness in the United States. We'll see whether we're weak or not in the next coming days. But this was probably not the reaction that the president wanted from Iran, because what do you do now? And when he said, we were just hours from going in.
7: Yeah, right.
6: Well, it doesn't look like anything has been accomplished. What are we, 2 or 3 days into it now? We're at Wednesday,
7: so
6: 2 days.
7: Yeah, this clock is ticking, and this has to be the last clock on what's going to happen, one way or the other.

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3: We are Red Radio. He's Eric Carly, and I'm Gary McNamara. By the way, we haven't talked about the anti-weaponization fund. Sorry. I don't care whether it's Republican or Democrat. No slush funds.
4: Yeah. No.
3: No slush funds.
4: No.
3: Sorry. Was Trump wronged by that IRS contractor? Yes. Should he, in negotiations with the Department of Justice, or should it be the Department of Justice he's negotiating with, or should courts be taking care of it?
4: Right. Right.
3: But for bureaucrats to deal with bureaucrats to come up with money, and where Trump burned himself was by making it $1.776 billion, because that figure means nothing. You don't have somebody actually figuring out actual damages or the punitive damages that it cost you. You're just picking out what is perceived as a patriotic figure, which to me indicates that the amount is no relation to the damage that has been done.
4: Right. Could be more, could be less. The question is,
3: right,
4: it needs to be figured out through the system.
0: Well, we know the benefits of having great hearing aids and being able to hear well. 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

0: and you're feeling a type of way about it, then yes, it's a red flag for you.
1: That's this morning's Nicole Murray with MarketWatch columnist Aditi Srikant. Coming up next on This Morning, America's First News, the beauty of the airport bar.

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8: Thanks for spending time with us. Welcome into Monday, May 25th, Memorial Day. Gordon Deal with Nicole Murray. Coming up this half hour, the airport bar is back. Also, baseball players getting shorter and inspiring quotes for this Memorial Day. Well, there's something special about the airport bar. First off, there are no rules. No one that will bat an eye at what you order or at what time you order it. But Emily Stewart, senior correspondent at Business Insider, says in some ways the airport bar is under siege. Emily, what did you look at?
9: Yeah, so you know, we know a lot of people have been complaining over the past few years about airport lounges. As more and more people get access to them, you know, the airport lounge, love it or not, is kind of supposed to be this exclusive space. But a lot of people who have tried to access a lounge know that sometimes it's too full, that there is a long wait. And also, as much as we feel like the airport lounge is free, right, that's a lot of the time not true. A lot of the time you have a very expensive credit card that's getting you into the lounge. And so sometimes, like, what I think about is, like, if I do want to get a drink or a snack at the airport, like, why not go to the bar? Yes, it's expensive. But again, if you're spending $1,000 a year on a credit card, is it that much more expensive? It's also kind of a more democratic space, I think. And, you know, as much as it sounds a little bit crass, but like the airport bar really is a space where there are no rules. And that can be a problem sometimes if people overdo it. But it's pretty, you know, regular to see somebody getting a mimosa at 6 a.m. and nobody really bats an eye.
8: I'm among them. lounges, though, change things. These airport clubs. How so?
9: Yeah, you know, I talked to somebody at the Airport Restaurant and Retail Association, and he said that, you know, lounges are really a problem for a lot of bars and restaurants and other retail establishments because they really do suck up traffic. He said for most of their members, in the event that a lounge appears or gets built, they will lose business, they lose traffic. And a lot of the problem, too, is what happens is, like, let's say I have a 7-year lease for a restaurant or whatever at the airport. Well, a lounge pops up in year 3, I can't get out of my lease. And suddenly, kind of overnight, maybe a concept that made sense without a lounge does not make sense anymore. And that, you know, can be a real issue. Now, there are maybe some benefits to having a lounge, especially as they get overcrowded, because it is kind of like a higher end clientele. So if it is an hour long wait to get into the Centurion Lounge, you might say, eh, forget it, I'll just pop over to the bar anyway and spend that money. But in general, they really do suck some business out of, you know, airport bars and airport restaurants. And, you know, they also make the point that it's really expensive to operate. I mean, I think that's also reflected in their prices. But yeah, if you think about, you know, their rents are quite high. They have to share some of their sales with the airport. They have to get employees through security and deal with all that. They have to, you know, figure out getting their product in and security clearances for that. Sometimes they don't have as much storage space either. So these are hard businesses to operate. I mean, obviously you do have like a trapped clientele, which is a little bit different. But it is a difficult business to operate. And so sometimes, you know, you look around and I'd imagine if you own a bar and you see a free lounge going in across the way, you're thinking, oh man, like this is not going to be great for business.
8: Yeah. We're speaking with Emily Stewart, senior correspondent at Business Insider. The piece is called The Airport Bar is Back. I thought it was interesting you said freedom is narrower at an airport bar. What do you mean by that?
9: Yeah, you know, I was talking to someone who made the point, like, especially in this day and age of kind of where everybody has their phone out all of the time, you do have to be a little bit careful. Now, obviously, it was never good if somebody was really having too much to drink at the airport bar or anywhere, you know, and really getting out of hand. But this is a moment where, you know, people are really kind of surveilling each other. Not that long ago, the Wall Street Journal had a story about how, like, Gen Z doesn't dance as much anymore because they're worried that somebody's going to take a picture, that somebody's kind of going to keep an eye on them.
8: Thanks, Emily. Emily Stewart, senior correspondent at Business Insider. Coming up next on This Morning, America's First News, derailed by a single tech glitch.

0: Hey, Jen, you ready for a girls' night in?
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12: Thanks for joining us. Whether you celebrate by hosting a backyard barbecue get-together or having a simple and intimate moment of silence with loved ones, Memorial Day is a special time to honor America's history and commemorate the bravery, courage, and honor of our troops. Even though the holiday is a time to celebrate the freedom we have in America, we should never forget that every freedom came at the expense of the brave heroes who lost their lives fighting to protect it. That's why wishing someone a happy Memorial Day could be considered insensitive. Parade.com put together a list of the most dignified and patriotic Memorial Day quotes, messages, greetings. President Teddy Roosevelt said, quote, "Never throughout history has a man who lived a life of ease left a name worth remembering." From General Douglas MacArthur, "No man is entitled to the blessings of freedom unless he be vigilant in its preservation." And an anonymous one, "Home of the free because of the brave." That'll do it for this hour. For Nicole Murray, I'm Gordon Deal. Thanks for listening to This Morning, America's First News.

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0: from ABC News. I'm Brian Clark. President Trump says on social media that critics know nothing of a potential deal being negotiated with Iran. He writes it's the opposite of the Obama administration's agreement. A senior administration official says the limited interim agreement would open the Strait of Hormuz and end the U.S. blockade. ABC's Ian Panel in Tel Aviv has more.
1: The official saying there'll also be commitment from the Iranians to negotiate the removal of their stockpile of highly enriched uranium. But Iranian state media saying the draft agreement doesn't have any nuclear commitments. Intelligence sources telling ABC News that despite the bombing, Iran retains the ability to enrich uranium, one of the many pre-war goals that hasn't been reached.
0: Secretary of State Marco Rubio in India called the talks a work in progress.
2: Thought we might have some news last night, maybe today. I wouldn't read too much into it. It takes a little while to hear back. So we have what I think is a pretty solid thing on the table.
0: The Trump administration again calling for $100 billion to renovate the White House complex, including the construction of the president's ballroom following Saturday's shooting at a security checkpoint, saying this highlights the need for a more secure facility. ABC's Hannah Batah has more.
3: Saturday's shooting came less than a month after the shooting at the White House Correspondents' Dinner and less than 3 weeks after officers shot a man near the Washington Monument after they say he opened fire on a Secret Service officer.
0: Law enforcement officers shot and killed the man who'd opened fire Saturday. Over 50,000 people in Orange County, California, still under evacuation orders because of a damaged chemical tank that authorities fear could explode or leak. But County Fire Authority Interim Chief T.J. McGovern says an up-close look revealed a possible crack in the tank. He says that's a good thing.
4: It's going to relieve pressure. We want the pressure relieved out of that tank. When we know that there's no pressure, that takes care of one of the major issues that we have right now.
0: Pope Leo this morning in an encyclical called for increased regulations around AI. You're listening to ABC News.
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0: President Trump will lay a wreath at Arlington National Cemetery today as the nation marks Memorial Day. For many people, that also means they're heading home from a holiday weekend. And for some travelers in New Hampshire, they're dealing with record high gas prices.
11: It's making me cry, man. It's bad.
12: We try and minimize the amount of mileage we're driving lately.
13: 10 out of 10 would not recommend.
0: Two people remain hospitalized over the weekend after they came into contact with a hazardous substance inside of a New Mexico home last Wednesday.
14: The initial call was about a tragic but routine overdose.
15: It looks like we have 3 patients. 2 of them may not be breathing.
14: First responders themselves started feeling sick, and 25 people would eventually be hospitalized after exposure to an unknown substance. Now, says New Mexico State Police Chief Matt Broom.
16: Within the home, an on-scene DEA laboratory analysis has confirmed the presence of fentanyl, methamphetamine, and parafluorofentanyl.
14: 3 people in the home died. Another is still hospitalized, as is a first responder.
0: To ABC's Jim Ryan, a sporting event in Las Vegas this weekend encouraged drugs.
17: While the Olympics go to great lengths to ensure performance-enhancing drugs don't poison the competition, the enhanced games encourage them. According to a new survey of most of the athletes, 91% used testosterone, 79% used human growth hormone, and 29% used anabolic steroids. Critics quick to condemn the event. The president of World Athletics saying, no one within athletics takes the enhanced game seriously.
0: And that's ABC Sophie Flay. I'm Brian Clark, ABC News.
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28: Yep.
27: Oh, Memorial Day weekend. This feels good, huh?
28: 3-day weekend coming up, guys. Everybody is roaring and ready for it.
27: Well, let's start with Ebola.
28: Yeah, let's do that. That happy tech. Yeah. You know, in case you're out and about this holiday weekend, Ebola.
29: Maybe cancel those plans to Central Africa if that's what you're planning to do it on the long weekend. Just don't do it. Former CDC director Dr. Robert Redfield was brought on to News Nation to talk about the Ebola outbreak in Africa. In his role as CDC director, he oversaw and managed our response to a few of these outbreaks.
27: Yes, he did.
29: In Africa. And he thinks this is going to get uglier because there are likely way more cases than we even know of right now.
27: And here goes the rolling of eyes and fear from Robbins. It's going to be fine.
30: When we had these Ebola outbreaks, and I had three of them when I was CDC director, all of which were in the DRC, normally we recognize them when we have 5-10 cases, you know, most. This one really wasn't picked up till there was over 100 cases. As you said, now there's over 500 cases. There's close to 150 deaths already, and it's moving very rapidly. It's going to be very hard. This area that I know well, Interior, where this outbreak is, they've been at war for 25 years.
31: Yeah.
30: There's over 25 fraction groups, and they're fighting each other. It's going to be very hard. I suspect this is going to become a very significant pandemic, probably going to leak into Tanzania, leak into southern Sudan, maybe leak into Rwanda. So it's going to be very disruptive.
31: Wow.
27: Okay. And obviously that's awful for the people there.
29: Yeah.
28: Yes.
27: But for those in the United States, the biggest concern is, well, the United States, what are we looking at?
29: Yeah.
27: That's what you're thinking,
28: Well,
27: Scott.
28: Yeah, of course. Yeah.
27: And you still have some sort of fear. But we're going to calm those fears with Dr. Mark Siegel.
28: Oh, haven't heard from him in a while.
27: He's on Fox. Yeah. Here you go.
32: I want people out there to know that this requires very close spread. Most of the cases originate from poor burial practices, actually. You really have to get in touch, very close contact with secretions for this to spread.
27: Yeah, get that?
28: Poor burial practices?
27: Yeah.
29: Oh, yeah. There are, in some of these rural areas in Congo, there are people who are thinking, you know, you got witch doctors, essentially, who are out there performing rites with people who are having, like, hemorrhagic fever and things like that.
27: Yeah. That's why he's mentioning secretions and such. Yeah. Anyway, he goes on.
32: It isn't from breathing it. And so that's good news. They're in development for a vaccine for this, and they should have it in about 6 to 9 months. And, Bill, unfortunately, this outbreak is going to last for probably more than a year. But the Americans should be reassured that the chances of it coming here or having any kind of sustained spread here is zero.
27: Zero.
28: I like that guy. You know, and is this, do they have Congo Care where the witch doctor makes house calls? How does that work?
27: The problem is it doesn't really work. That's basically it. Yes. Man, tragic story out of NASCAR. I know a lot of people are talking about. With well, Kyle Busch.
29: Kyle Busch, yeah, just very suddenly, age of 41, goes to the hospital. He was apparently in a simulator in Charlotte just on Wednesday and then passed out. They took him to the hospital, said he had some sort of illness, was severely ill, and then he died yesterday.
27: Yeah, and the last race he had called on needing medical attention.
28: Yes.
27: Yeah. But they thought he had an ongoing sinus infection.
28: Mm-hmm. Yeah, because he said, I need a shot.
27: Yeah. We still don't know exactly what it was that he had.
28: Yeah, yeah, that's the weird part about it. Yeah.
27: But man.
28: It's like he's in a simulator and he passes out and then he's dead
27: the
28: hours
27: next
28: later.
27: Day,
28: yeah.
27: Yeah.
28: Wow.
29: Well,
28: I mean, it's happened before to people. I mean, you know, it happens.
29: I mean, before the show we were talking about it, I knew somebody when I was a kid, it was an adult at my church where he thought he had some sort of, you know, sinus infection, seasonal cold, something like that. And then just it got progressively worse and worse, and then bad migraine. And then it turned out he was actually in heart failure. I don't know if that's what happened with Kyle Busch, but that wouldn't be unheard of that somebody just thinks they've got a cold and then it's actually something much worse. And suddenly the worst has happened.
27: Yeah. You know, I case on Good Morning America all the time. They actually had a nice tribute in the lead block this morning and brought on Denny Hamlin, who was talking with Strahan about being his teammate and the way it started and how brash Kyle Busch was, especially before he ever had kids.
29: Mm-hmm.
27: And he didn't totally mellow out, but he mellowed out some.
29: Yeah.
27: But Denny Hamlin, he really explained it well of what kind of just incredible talent on the track this guy was, that he would find speed out of the car. Like, he would somehow figure out how to go faster than Denny Hamlin would driving the same car. I mean, he was totally giving him props, and when they became teammates, even though Hamlin was a little bit older, how he always pushed him to be better. It was kind of a heartwarming story.
29: Yeah, it was.
27: And then, you know, the clip that's being played is him winning that last race.
29: Yeah, his last win. And it happened to be in the truck series at Dover. And the post-race quote, man, it's something.
27: Yeah, it really is.
1: Your 69th victory in this series, your fifth right here. Why do these moments never get old, Kyle?
2: Because you never know when the last one is, you know?
27: Yeah. That's so true.
28: Man, that's little haunting, isn't it?
29: Yeah.
27: Yeah.
28: Jeez.
27: Yeah.
28: Yeah, I mean, because it's hard for any of us to wrap our head around a guy who's 41 and presumably in decent physical condition. In order to do that, you have to be.
27: Yeah.
28: That just suddenly just dies.
27: You do hear about it, though, as David said. You have some unknown illness.
28: Yeah, maybe that was the case. Maybe he was much sicker than he let on. I don't know.
27: Tragic.
28: Jeez. I guess we'll all find out eventually. But
27: yeah.
28: Man.
27: Another big story out there has to do with our president and whether or not he's going to go to his son's wedding this weekend.
28: Well,
29: Don Jr.'s getting married, and it's a destination wedding. You know, they're going to the Bahamas, getting hitched there. It's like, yeah, sometimes that's hard to do. It's hard to make that trip sometimes, you know?
28: Mm-hmm.
27: I understand, but it's not that much further than going to Mar-a-Lago.
28: Yeah.
27: So, you know, from the White House, really.
28: Not really, no.
27: Not that much farther.
28: It's not like you got to go through TSA and wait and that kind of thing, right?
29: Yeah, President Trump, and I think a lot of people, and myself included, misunderstood what he was saying in this clip.
27: Oh, yeah.
29: At the very end. Because I thought, oh, man, this is like a top 10 Trump joke, and then it turned out he wasn't actually making a joke. But, he was asked, are you going to make it to Don Jr.'s wedding?
27: Yes.
3: He'd like me to go. But it's going to be just a small little private affair, and I'm going to try and make it. I'm in the midst. I said, you know, this is not good timing for me. I have a thing called Iran and other things. That's one I can't win on. If I do attend, I get killed. If I don't attend, I get killed. By the fake news, of course, I'm talking about. No, but he's got a very person who I've known for a long time, and hopefully they're going to have a great marriage.
27: You're not alone in hearing it that way, David.
29: On the first pass, I was like, did he just say Don Jr., he's a guy I've known for a long time?
27: Yeah, that's what I thought, too.
29: But no, he's talking about the fiancé. He's got someone who I've known for a long time.
27: Yes.
28: Did you see what Ilhan Omar said?
27: No.
28: She said, worst parent in the world. Now, the follow-up question should have been, did your parents attend your wedding when you married your brother? I doubt it.
27: I was going to say, are you a great sister?
4: Apparently so.
28: Well, yeah. And, you know, for her to come out yelling about family values.
4: No, exactly.
28: Sit down.
4: Yeah, no kidding. Yeah, I was watching that clip. I was telling my wife, yeah, Trump's like a guy known for a long time. And she hears the clip. She's like, I don't think he was talking about Don. I think he was talking about the woman that he's marrying. Like, really? She goes, go back and play it again. I'm like, you know, whenever you're having, you know, a disagreement mm-hmm. about communication, say, no, I clearly said whatever. But then it's so obvious she was right there. I'm like, man, that doesn't bode well for me.
28: No, sometimes you got to take the strike.
4: And
28: out
4: I
28: the
4: wonder
28: middle.
4: If she, yeah. she's going to actually yeah. use that in the future. Remember that time you thought Trump said, oh, yeah, I've known him for a long time.
28: Yeah. Yeah. I got to be honest, though. I read it and thought that.
4: Really?
28: And then I thought, well, he has known him that long because he was there when he
4: yes,
28: was
4: but you
28: born.
4: Never say that about your kid.
28: I get it. Guy, but then that part of me was like, well, I guess that's true.
29: Remember a time when he needed to be in a crib. He needed a crib to sleep. It was weak. He was weak. I would walk into his room and he would call me daddy. He called me daddy.
4: He kept telling me he wants me to come to the wedding. Like, I understand. He's like a beggar. God. Begging me to go.
29: He wants a box for the altar.
4: Something we've covered many times is Britney Spears. I don't know why. I think everyone roots for her to be, you know, mentally stable.
28: Yeah, I do. Yeah, but
4: no one
28: yeah.
4: wants to see something terrible yeah, happen.
28: It's a train wreck.
4: But I don't know if you saw, TMZ got the police footage of the DUI arrest from March, and it shows Britney making a pretty interesting offer to the cops who pulled her over.
28: Oh boy!
4: And I know, David, you haven't heard it.
29: I have not.
4: Just roll it. Here you go.
5: While we're talking, can you turn the vehicle off?
6: No, can I go follow you up there so I'm not on the street with all these people?
5: What if we have you get out of
6: my the car? My baby's right down there in a hotel room, please.
5: Here, how about this? What if we have you get out of the car, we'll put you in one of our cars, and we'll drive around the corner so we're somewhere that there's a bunch of people driving by?
6: Oh, I don't want to get in your car.
4: Yeah, because I'm sure she doesn't want a bunch of people seeing her pulled over side of the road, that sort of thing, whatever. But then this.
6: You can come to my house, I'll make you food and lasagna or whatever you want. Oh, I have a pool. My babies are coming to my house tonight. Supposedly.
5: Get out of the car.
4: Okay. I'll make you lasagna.
28: Yeah.
4: And I have a pool.
28: Yeah.
4: Little lasagna pool party.
29: Well, sure.
4: At Britney's place. The cops weren't going for it, though.
29: No, they weren't.
28: No.
4: No. Wow. And then, I guess the crazy didn't quite stop there because Britney called out her mom for killing somebody. Cop told Britney that if she killed somebody while driving in her condition, she could be charged with murder. That's when Britney said her mother accidentally ran someone down on a bike and got away with it. And by the way, that's true.
29: Huh.
4: Lynn Spears hit and killed a 12-year-old kid while rushing her brother to the hospital in 1975.
29: Huh. I didn't know that.
28: I didn't know that either.
4: We all, I think, just learned that one.
29: I'll tell you, man, the dad really is the hero in this entire saga.
28: 100% agree.
29: He just wanted 100%. To keep his baby girl safe, knew that she had been exploited, knew that she was not mentally right. And then the whole Free Britney people.
4: Oh, yeah.
29: Golly. You are the Free Britney people are the From the River to the Sea folks of the Hollywood, you know.
28: Right.
29: Sort of pop star realm. You're terrible people.
4: Yeah, that's well said, man.
28: Remember when she was dancing with the knives?
29: Yeah.
4: Well, yes.
28: Somebody put a video together of her at a Japanese restaurant with the knives, and you got the burner in front of her. Yeah. Dancing around with the knives.
4: Oh, yeah, that's just awful.
29: She's starting her new place. It's Brittany Hanna.
4: Did you know she avoided the DUI conviction?
28: I did not.
29: Oh.
4: Get this. By pleading guilty to reckless driving involving alcohol.
28: What does that mean? Reckless driving involving alcohol would be a DUI, wouldn't it?
4: That's what I would think. But no, she got 12 months of probation and can't possess drugs without a valid prescription. That's the deal. So there you go on that.
28: Wow.
4: Boy, man, something big story out there with Texas, with this Senate race.
28: Oh, yeah.
4: Are the Republicans in trouble even after the Paxton endorsement from Trump? Some stats on that we got to get to, plus the five stories we're watching today. Coming right up.
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5: The Markley, Van Camp, and Robbins Show. Jamie Markley, David Van Camp, Scott Robbins, and now the five stories we're watching today.
6: One, two, three, four, five.
7: Okay, number five. Sad story in the sports world. NASCAR legend Kyle Busch passed away at the age of 41. He passed out in a racing simulator on Wednesday and then died yesterday from an unspecified severe illness. Number four, the Pentagon released new videos of UFOs. It's a lot of grainy footage of like an unspecified light source that suddenly like jerks one way and then takes off at the speed of light going a different direction.
5: Really?
7: Yeah. Yeah. Number
5: groundbreaking.
7: Three.
5: Groundbreaking. We're still playing Pong. Yeah.
7: Number three, President Trump pointed out that Texas Democrat Senate candidate James Tallarico thinks there are six genders, which he has literally said before. We know there are at least six genders, is what he said.
5: Mm-hmm.
7: Well, CNN reported that was a false claim.
8: But there are actually more?
7: No. That Trump was falsely claiming that Tallarico said there were six genders. He's on the record saying it.
5: Yes. What are they talking about?
7: They're lying. Number two, UK police investigating Andrew Mountbatten Windsor, well, formerly known as Prince Andrew. They're investigating his links to Jeffrey Epstein, and apparently they are expanding the scope of their investigation to examine potential sex crimes. So it's getting...
8: Uh-oh.
5: Woo.
7: Very interesting. I wonder if Andrew is going to start sweating again.
5: I bet he will.
7: Number one, former Centers for Disease Control and Prevention Director Robert Redfield says the Ebola outbreak could potentially become a very significant pandemic. Now that, of course, in a clickbait world, that's making the rounds sort of in a vacuum. He's not talking about a global pandemic. He's saying no, because there are probably many, many more cases that have gone undetected. So for Central Africa, it's going to be a pandemic, and it probably already is.
9: Right. And yeah, that makes sense. Yeah. But really, not a lot to worry about in the United States.
8: No. Yet.
5: See?
7: Well, we have plumbing.
8: Well.
7: You know, that's the difference.
8: Yeah. Well, that is true. We don't do war dances with corpses.
7: Yeah.
9: Oh, gosh.
7: That speak for yourself, sir.
8: Yeah, I'm just going to say. Gosh. Who knows, right?
9: Gosh. Of course, a lot of people get ready for Memorial Day weekend and making plans. We were talking about Trump. Whether or not he's going to go to Don Jr.'s wedding in the Bahamas. If you had to bet on it, is he going or not?
8: I'm saying no.
7: Yeah, I would say no.
8: Just the security alone would be a nightmare, I would think.
9: Okay.
8: They're in Jamaica? They're going to Jamaica, is that right?
9: Bahamas.
8: Why are they going to the Bahamas? Why wouldn't you do it at the White House?
7: It's a destination.
9: Because
7: they didn't,
9: because it's the optics. That yeah. They were on the record of saying that. I think the New York Post reported it. Like, if they were to do a big deal with a whole lot of other stuff going on, it would not be good as far as the optics go.
8: Yeah, it's not first marriage either, right? I mean, so,
9: no.
8: Yeah, so maybe that's part of the reason, too.
9: No, his ex-wife was just diagnosed with breast cancer.
8: Yeah.
9: So I know a lot of people
8: are praying for her. Is that Tiger's girlfriend?
9: No.
8: Okay.
9: Oh, Vanessa?
8: Yeah.
9: Maybe that is. Is that Vanessa?
8: I think so. I thought so. I don't know.
9: Yeah, that could be.
8: Okay.
9: Yes.
8: I freaked out for a second. I'm like, well, I thought I read that.
9: So. No, that's true.
8: Okay.
9: I'm keeping them all, trying to keep it straight, because there was Kimberly Guilfoyle in there.
8: Right.
9: It's
8: like a little husband-wife club.
9: This is the Markley, Van Camp, and Robbins Show. Yeah. Well, one of the things, I happen to see people calling out online rude wedding guest behaviors that maybe you don't even think are rude. That's something that we could get to. We do have to get to that other piece of audio, and it's from Harry Enten. He's, the polling guy, CNN, talking about Texas and Ken Paxton. As far as if he were to go up against James Tallarico, how much it favors Tallarico. Mm-hmm. That might be a shock to some people. Because, back in 2018, they were talking about Ted Cruz against your boy Beto.
8: Yeah.
9: I guess it'd be both of you guys. Thinking Beto was going to be the next big star of the Democratic Party.
8: I bought the hype. What can I tell you?
9: You compare the numbers then to now.

0: We'll get to that. Both those things and around to What's Your Story coming right up.
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10: President Trump needs conservative fighter Carlos de la Cruz in Congress. 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And he needs your vote on May 26th. Vote May 26th for Carlos de la Cruz, the only candidate backed by the National Border Patrol Council. And Carlos de la Cruz is the only candidate backed by President Trump and his MAGA warriors in Congress. They support Carlos de la Cruz because they know he will always stand with President Trump. On May 26th, vote Carlos de la Cruz for Congress.
11: I'm Carlos de la Cruz, and I approve this message. I'll always stand with Texas and President Trump.
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0: The Markley Van Camp and Robin Show. Jamie Markley, David Van Camp, Scott Robbins.
14: Yep.
0: Okay, so Trump endorses Ken Paxton in Texas. A lot of Senate Republicans very upset about it.
14: Oh, yeah, and then they take their ball and go home.
0: Yes. Yeah. And a lot of them saying, well, we thought, you know, as far as Cornyn, he'd beat Tallarico, James Tallarico, the weird Democrat guy running for Senate there. It'd be no contest. But now with Paxton.
14: Yeah.
0: Oh, it's totally in play. Okay. You take that with a grain of salt. And I know, Scott, you were asking about polling the other day, that. Well, Harry Enten, the guy, we like to play clips from Harry Enten, especially when it favors our side. When it doesn't, well, you probably should. Yeah. I mean, you want to know what's going on as far as the polling, I guess. Well, polls can be wrong, but this is part of what he said.
15: James Tallarico could very well win in Texas. And I want to use a comparison point with 2018 because there was all this talk about Beto O'Rourke, right? Oh, could he beat Ted Cruz? He could beat Ted Cruz. The numbers at this point in that campaign, simply put, did not support that conclusion. But the numbers at this point absolutely support the conclusion that James Tallarico can win. So take a look. Texas Senate polls in May of the election year. When you matched up O'Rourke, Beto O'Rourke versus Ted Cruz, Ted Cruz was up by 7 points. He was clearly ahead. But look at the polling average now when you max up Ken Paxton versus James Tallarico. It's actually Tallarico that's ahead by 4 points. And Johnny B., I was looking back at every single Texas Senate race that I could find. And at this point in the campaign, James Tallarico is polling better than any Democrat in at least 24 years.
0: Okay.
14: Yeah.
0: So on that, is that because I guess it's only conservative media that's told the real story of James Tallarico?
14: Yeah, because Tallarico is an extremist. He is a left-wing extremist. There's no question about it. But he, you know, to crib a phrase from the left, he presents as sort of this vanilla, inoffensive guy to people who don't pay attention and don't actually listen to the things that he has said in the past and what he believes in, actually. Right. He also, you know, gets a ton of help from media that won't tell the truth. I mean, I just mentioned in the top five stories that we're following, I mean, CNN said, well, it's a false claim to say that James Tallarico thinks there are six genders. No, he said that in the Texas legislature on the record.
0: It reminds me of Spanberger in Virginia.
14: Yes.
0: Gets total cover, total far leftist.
14: Yeah.
0: But they make her out to be this centrist.
16: Well, yeah, I mean, they don't care. I mean, all they have to do is print it and people read it or hear it and that's it. Mission accomplished, what the truth is.
14: Yeah, the biggest concern I have is not so much that Tallarico can run away with it or anything like that. It's not even about Tallarico at all. I'm worried about a situation where, you know, John Cornyn loses or Ken Paxton loses, and the divide between those two support bases is so wide that, you know, if your guy loses, you're just going to stay home.
0: Do you think that's possible?
14: I think that is in play. It's not. I don't think it's going to be a majority of people because most people don't follow it that closely. If they could just wait until November to vote in the general election. Mm-hmm. But you really don't need much more than like 5% of the Republican base to say, screw you guys, I'm going home, in order to hand this over to a Democrat.
0: Yeah, maybe it's just me. It could be wrong think. I think back to DeSantis and Trump, like in 2022, and there's a huge divide there.
14: Yeah.
0: But then when faced with, well, Joe Biden or Kamala Harris, everybody comes to the side of Trump.
14: Yeah.
0: You know, Harry Enten also talked about the difference between Ted Cruz and Ken Paxton. I thought this
15: Ted
0: was interesting.
15: Ted Cruz's net favorability was actually plus 7 points in my average opposed. Look where Ken Paxton is. The complete inverse of that. He was seven points underwater. So look, again, you just look at the numbers. In 2018, Democrats had this dream of turning Texas blue. The numbers didn't support it in large part because Ted Cruz was actually decently popular. But Ken Paxton.
0: But I do remember 2018. Mm-hmm. And media was all about, he's going to win this.
14: Yeah,
0: that whole thing.
14: I had family members.
15: Ken Paxton.
0: Yeah.
14: I had family members talking to me about it, like, oh, yeah, I think Beto's really going to win. And even then, I was playing the Jamie Markley role and just saying, Beto is not going to win the U.S. Senate against Ted Cruz. It's just not going to happen.
0: Yeah, I never thought that.
16: I did. I know. I'm guilty.
0: Well, you lost bets on it.
16: I know. I did.
0: So I haven't paid those bets. That's why it just keeps ramping up.
16: I'm just like Beto.
15: But Ken Paxton is anything but. In poll after poll after poll, he is underwater. No wonder Republican senators are running scared, especially after that Trump endorsement of Paxton. Back in May 2018, Trump's net popularity in Texas, he was at plus 4 points. He was above water. Again, we're looking at the inverse of that. Trump is considerably less popular in Texas, which of course matches what we're seeing nationally, which is that Donald Trump is less popular now than he was at this point in term one. You put it all together. You look at the general election polls. You look at the popularity of the potential Republican candidates that will be running for Texas Senate. You look at Donald Trump's popularity as well, and you go, okay, Texas is absolutely in play.
0: Okay. We'll see. See what happens.
16: David, what's your assessment?
14: I'm skeptical. Again, my I think, you know, once the runoff primary in the Republican race is over, hopefully there can be some sort of unification. I think you'll start to see the polls reflect that. I think right now it's so chaotic with the runoff happening right now that it's kind of hard to get an accurate picture of what the general election will be because nobody knows for sure who is going to be the Republican nominee.
0: Yeah, I would guess that's when all the Oppo stuff goes out, too. After that's all said and done. Yeah. All right. It's that time. We do it a couple of times a day. We go around the table. It may not be the biggest story out there, but it caught your attention. David, what's your story today?
14: Well, Chicago Mayor Brandon Johnson had his summer safety press conference where he does this every year, basically begging people to stop shooting each other in the street.
0: It always works.
14: Yeah, it always does. He had this message for people who say, hey, maybe we should actually prosecute people that are arrested.
0: Okay.
17: Let me be absolutely clear. Remember when we had multiple arrests at a gathering and then another gathering happened the following week? If we believe that we can arrest our way towards safety, we're wrong. We ask police officers to do too much.
0: No, you can't arrest your way to safety.
16: Mm-hmm.
0: You can't.
16: Yeah.
14: Well, you have to keep them locked up.
0: That's the deal.
14: You got to prosecute them.
0: Yes.
16: It's not arresting them. It's keeping them.
0: Yes. Yeah. Getting all the Soros DAs out all across the country, not just Chicago, all across the country. Prosecute crimes. Keep them in jail. Yes, that would certainly help. It's just nonsensical. Mm-hmm. And it's going to be fun as this goes on. You heard the governor, Gravy. As you call him, Scott.
16: Yeah, Governor Gravy of Illinois? Yes.
0: You used to call him Jelly Bean, and then you switched to Gravy.
16: Gravy seems to be more appropriate to me.
0: Well,
16: it has a certain cadence to it.
0: He went after Brandon Johnson.
14: Yeah.
0: And the guy doesn't do it. The budget? Well, where is it? That was funny.
16: Because he dropped the ball on the Bears more than anything.
0: Yeah. Yes.
16: Yeah, that's
0: embarrassing for Pritzker.
16: That's what really pissed him off. Yeah.
0: Yeah. All right, Scott, what do you got for What's Your Story?
16: Well, Francesca Hung. Is that how you pronounce her name? Mm-hmm. I want to make sure I get that right. Mm-hmm. She is, by the way, the leading candidate for governor of Wisconsin right now. It feels like every day there's some new Democrat we have to introduce, some crazy Democrat that no one's heard of before that is all of a sudden involved. She has been maintained for a long time they should abolish the police, right?
0: Okay.
16: Now she says Wisconsin is on stolen land.
0: Oh.
16: So we got to take care of that problem, too, if elected.
0: So what do you do? People that own homes, you just give it up?
16: I guess you'd have to give it up to the state. Okay. I don't know what the hell she's talking about. But it seems to me, if you believe that Wisconsin's on stolen land, it's odd that you would want to be the governor of a criminal enterprise, wouldn't it?
0: Mm-hmm. Yeah.
16: Why would you want to be governor of that?
0: Well, she's planning on Robin Hooding it or something.
16: These people are serious candidates now. We have one every day right now.
0: Yes.
16: That is, and, you know, I remember the talk after the election, after the presidential election. Well, you know, that party is really, they're too far out on the left. They really got to bring it in if they want to win elections. They've gone further.
0: Yes, that is true.
16: If anything, they've doubled down on that strategy.
0: Well, later on, we'll hear from a big Democrat donor, well, former donor, saying, if you don't wake up and lose the wokeness and the nonsense, you're going to keep losing, basically.
16: Well, we got to round up the Jews and put them in camps.
0: Oh, my gosh.
16: I mean, these people are serious candidates, though.
0: Oh, yeah.
16: They could win.
0: Yeah.
16: Unreal.
0: Yeah. Something lighter. I'll just do this for my story. We talked about this briefly. People online are talking about the rudest wedding guest behaviors.
16: Oh, God.
0: Talking about Don Jr. getting married this weekend. Some of this is common sense. You know, if you're going to RSVP, you better show up.
16: True.
0: You know, unless it's an emergency or something like that, because it's going to cost people.
16: Yeah.
0: You know, and you don't bring uninvited family members. Why are you
16: that
0: laughing?
16: That should go without saying, doesn't it?
0: Well, they just figured I was invited too.
16: Yeah.
0: You know, don't do that.
16: Bring your cousins with you? Yeah, okay.
0: Here's one that can be controversial. Don't ask to bring your kids if the kids weren't invited.
16: Exactly.
0: But you've seen that break bad.
16: Yeah.
0: If the couple has a registry, especially if there's plenty of stuff for all price points, don't go rogue and spend money on a gift that you like. Okay.
16: That's true, yeah.
0: All right. You know, I understand. At the same time, the gift is from the person that's giving, right?
16: Yeah. That's true.
0: Do they get any free will in this?
14: Yeah, I don't.
0: Or you just got to go by the list of what you want?
14: Yeah, I don't think of it as rude. It's more like, well, that they have a list of things that they're asking for and they'd like you to stick to that. But I don't think it's necessarily rude to go rogue.
0: Yeah. One of the oddest gifts my wife and I got, this was, you know, over 30 years ago, was a guy, and you know him, Tom, who had worked with Geffen Records, gave me a leather Guns N' Roses tour jacket.
16: That's nice. Did you both get to wear it?
0: No.
16: Okay.
0: I was like, I love it for you, but what? I don't quite understand.
16: Yeah.
0: But yeah, it's cool, isn't it?
16: Nothing says love like a Guns N' Roses tour jacket.
0: Better believe it. If you're invited, don't come empty-handed. At least bring a card. That makes sense.
16: Yeah, that's nice.
0: Don't break with preferences and customs, especially the bride. Like, you wouldn't wear white at her wedding. This is more of a thing for the ladies.
16: Mm-hmm.
0: Okay. Don't cause self-centered disruptions or drama.
16: Yeah.
0: You've seen that happen
16: many times.
0: And then one is just don't be critical of the wedding. Are people usually critical at a wedding?
16: Maybe amongst themselves.
14: Yeah.
0: Like, they don't need to hear the negativity.
16: I can't believe she didn't.
14: That big thing is don't propose at somebody else's wedding.
0: Because somebody's done that.
16: Dude,
14: yeah.
16: I saw it happen too. I DJ'd a wedding where that happened.
0: Ooh.
16: Yeah. It was icy.
0: Yeah.
16: Could I have the mic, man? Can I have the mic, man?
0: Oh, no. Actually, on mic.
16: Baby, I want you to come up here on this joyous day with so-and-so and so-and-so. I just want to know if you'd marry me.
0: Oh, yeah. No.
16: And people applauded, and they were nice, but it was like, you could tell there was a bit of a seething going on.
0: Mm-hmm. Yeah.
16: You stole the thunder, man. Blew the headliner off the stage.
0: Well, so, and this isn't on here, but I'm asking you, okay, if it's just amongst friends, all right, maybe sitting at a table, is it rude to give a letter grade to the best man and maid of honor speeches?
16: Oh, gosh.
14: I don't think so, as long as you're not making fun of the bride or groom.
0: Okay.
14: Yeah.
0: All right. And maybe some friends of mine and I will do that occasionally on the speech.
16: Well, you did one at mine, and it was A grades all across the board.
0: Really?
16: Oh, yeah. You were hilarious.
0: I don't even remember that one.
16: You don't remember what you did?
0: What did I do?
16: You played Drops of Me.
0: Oh, that one. Yes, yes. Yeah. Oh, I thought you... I thought you were talking about your daughter's wedding. And I'm like,
16: no,
0: what?
16: No, not my daughter's wedding.
0: Okay, yeah, that was... Yeah. Oh, yeah, your wedding?
16: Yeah.
0: Oh, yeah.
16: I introduced my daughter to you. I said, this is Uncle Drunkle.
0: Oh, at your daughter's wedding.
16: Yeah.
0: Yeah.
16: Hey!
0: Yeah, we were all still getting after it pretty good back in those days.
16: Three Harry Carries back there.
0: Well, me and your boy Lloyd, that was a different thing. Yeah, that was good times. Okay. All right, we got to get you set up for a couple other things coming up here. All right. Did you hear about anybody setting off fireworks inside a Walmart?
14: No.
16: Oh.
0: Oh, yeah. All for a diversionary tactic. Okay? That's a part of Nimrod's in the news you don't want to miss. And a news update coming right up.
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0: The Markley Van Camp and Robin Show. 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
0: News update, David Van Camp.
14: Pentagon releasing a second tranche of UFO files, including one where it appears we shot something down.
0: Yeah.
14: I mean, again, it's just kind of hard to make out what exactly it is. I'll say that the movement of it looks interesting. How quickly it'll dart away. That being said, I don't have a sense of scale. Like, how tight is that zoom? How fast is the aircraft going? I don't know.
0: Yeah. We'll see how people are disappointed with this one. And then wait for the next one. All right, we got to get to Nimrod. Here we go.
1: When the going gets tough.
2: Damn it, this is too hard.
1: The dumb get dumber.
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1: It's Nimrod's in the News on the Markley, Van Camp, and Robbins Show.
2: I love the poorly educated.
0: All right. Nimrod's in the News. We go to Maryland. 36-year-old man Anthony Rhodes. I don't know if you heard about this. Ignited a grocery cart full of fireworks in the kids' clothing section of a Walmart.
16: Wow.
0: Why? To cover up a jewelry heist. Oh. So there was chaos when the fireworks started going off. Customers fleeing to get out. They didn't know what was going on.
16: The old misdirection play.
0: Oh, sure.
16: Mm-hmm.
0: Anthony broke into a jewelry counter and stole multiple pieces of jewelry worth like $10,000. The store also suffered nearly $10 million in damages due to fire damage.
16: Wow.
0: Destroyed inventory and cleanup costs from the smoke and all the soot. No one injured, thankfully, for that. Jeez. Anthony facing multiple charges, including first-degree arson and manufacturing an explosive device, made the local news.
3: When he actually sets the fire, he actually removes his jacket, exposing that Jefferson University baseball T-shirt. That gave our investigators just a little bit of a clue on who this person is.
0: Just a little bit.
16: Last name on the back, too.
0: And that's Nimrod's in the News.
16: Hey, this is Scott Robbins, and you're listening to News Talk 550 KTSA and FM 1071. Stay connected.
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6: From ABC News, I'm Brian Clark. Tens of thousands of people in Orange County, California remain under evacuation orders because of a potential chemical leak or explosion at a tank. That's been a challenge for some of the evacuees who have pets.
7: There were a few places that popped up, but they didn't allow to have pets, and I have my cat with me.
6: ABC's Alex Stone has more.
8: Crews with the Orange County Fire Authority working through the night to stop a massive chemical tank from exploding, checking to see if some pressure has been released in hopes of avoiding a worst-case scenario. This comes after a specialized team was able to get close enough to that 7,000-gallon tank full of hazardous liquid Saturday night, finding a crack. More than 50,000 residents evacuated.
6: Today, the nation honors those who gave their lives defending the country on Memorial Day as President Trump will lay a wreath at Arlington National Cemetery. On social media, he continues to defend a potential deal with Iran. ABC's Ian Pannell has the latest from Tel Aviv.
9: President Trump now saying he's in no rush to reach a deal with Iran. Over the weekend, he first said a solution was largely negotiated. Trump now saying, I've informed my representatives not to rush into a deal. Both sides must take their time and get it right. And again, taking to social media this morning, saying the deal that he's proposing is much better than the one signed by President Obama. And this morning, a spokesman for Iran's foreign ministry echoing that, saying many of the issues have been dealt with, but that doesn't mean a signed agreement is imminent.
6: Pope Leo said today artificial intelligence is touching many areas of our lives, but in a new encyclical called for it to be tightly regulated.
10: Nuclear disarmament remains a service to peace and the dignity of the human family. In a similar sense, artificial intelligence now demands to be disarmed.
6: He cited the way it has changed the way people live and relate to one another. You're listening to ABC News.
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6: The White House says the shooting at a security checkpoint on Saturday underscores the need for a secure site on the White House grounds, which President Trump says should be the new ballroom. ABC's Hannah Bata has more.
11: President Trump is using this latest incident to argue his controversial White House ballroom is necessary. And overnight, the Justice Department revealing just how secure the ballroom will be, saying the roof will include a drone port and key location for rooftop snipers who will protect the White House and the entire Washington, D.C. area, and will be hermetically sealed.
6: The Ebola outbreak in the Democratic Republic of Congo continues. There are now more than 900 reported cases. And ABC medical correspondent Dr. Darian Sutton has more on U.S. safeguards.
12: The contagiousness of Ebola really comes into direct when you come into direct contact with the bodily fluids of someone who is infected, and people are typically only contagious when they are symptomatic. Now, here's the problem. This is affecting communities that are in dire need. They're already facing a crisis in not only limitations in healthcare, but also access and preventative equipment, and that is what's leading to the speed of the spread in Ebola in Africa right now.
6: An iconic finish to the Indianapolis 500, an iconic win for Felix Rosenqvist of Sweden, who won the race by 0.02 of a second.
13: That's the way I've always pictured it in my head for some reason.
6: It was the closest finish in the race's history. I'm Brian Clark, ABC News.
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0: The Markley, Van Camp, and Robbins Show. Jamie Markley, David Van Camp, Scott Robbins. A lot of people traveling this Memorial Day weekend, spending a lot of money on gas, a lot more than you want to. And people are asking, what about the Strait of Hormuz? What's going on?
16: Exactly.
0: Is it closed? Is it open?
16: I have whiplash from all of this.
0: Thought we had a plan.
14: It's like a few boats are getting through, a few aren't. We're boarding some, we're disabling others, or I'm sorry, differently abling others. Yeah. Marco Rubio, the Secretary of State, he was in Sweden to talk to NATO allies, and of course, the Strait of Hormuz and the Iran war, big topics. Once again, Rubio saying, hey, our allies need to start stepping up because Iran might, well, there might need to be a plan B here.
0: Oh.
33: This is what I hope for, and this is the point I made, is we all would love to see an agreement with Iran in which the straits are open and they abandon their nuclear ambitions and so forth, their nuclear weapons ambitions. That's what we would all hope for, and that's what we're going to continue to work on, and that's what work is ongoing even as I speak to you now in that regard. But we also have to have a plan B, and plan B is, what if Iran refuses to open the straits? What if Iran decides, we refuse to open the straits, we're going to own the straits, and we're going to charge tolls for it? Okay. At that point, something has to be done about it. And I would argue that there are countries represented here today that are more deeply impacted by this than even the United States is. So all I'm saying, and I've said, and I think this has been reiterated by others, there are other countries that agree with me on this, is that we have to start thinking about, what do we do if a few weeks from now Iran decides, we don't care, we're going to keep the straits closed, we're going to sink any ship that doesn't listen to us or doesn't pay us. Then someone's going to have to do something about it. Okay, they're not just going to voluntarily reopen the straits in that scenario.
0: So basically what you're saying is you would have to police it nonstop.
16: Right. Yeah.
0: And if they try to do anything, you just hit them again.
14: Mm-hmm. Yeah.
0: And it would never end.
14: Yeah.
0: Basically. That's what you're looking at.
14: Well, I'll tell you the one thing that I understand, you gotta be thinking strategically long term just in case. But man, when he's saying, what happens if in a few weeks they're not opening the, oh man, I start to pucker. He'd say, in a few weeks, wait a minute. I know we're already past the 4 to 6 weeks thing.
0: Yeah. Boy, I'm glad no one wanted to bet on the old, will this be wrapped up by Memorial Day weekend? Yeah. Mm-hmm. It's dragging.
16: Therein lies the problem.
0: Yes.
16: And I don't know if it was Trump not realizing the resolve and how difficult this was going to be, or if he thought it was going to be like an easy Maduro thing. You go in, and a few days later, you win, you move on. You know, I don't know.
0: It's hard to tell. I mean, I think you're planning for anything possible.
14: Yeah.
0: So I think you put, you know, you're talking to all your advisors, everything's on the table.
16: Oh, I'm sure there were scenarios that were, you know, 18 of them or whatever.
0: Yes.
16: What to do if.
0: But, I mean, only the people in that room know if they really expected to be where they're at right now.
16: Yeah.
0: And then what is the next step of the plan? Because I'm sure they have something in mind. It does seem Trump wants to hesitate as much as possible to hit him hard again.
16: He does. I can tell. Yeah.
0: But if that happens, maybe all these questions get answered. And here's what we're going to do with the Strait. We'll see.
16: And by the way, I thought we had destroyed most of their military capability. I don't know. Where are they still getting military-grade stuff from Russia, or where are they getting it?
0: Well, you're looking at the amount of missiles that they have.
16: Yeah, I mean,
0: and it's hidden all over the place.
16: I guess.
14: I mean, it's not only that, but when you're talking specifically about the Strait of Hormuz, you're talking about mines that are in the war, which is not as sophisticated as, you know, having a interballistic missile infrastructure.
0: Yeah. So keeping an eye on that one. Then you have Chuck Schumer talking about this.
14: Yeah, well, he's talking about something else, Chuck Schumer. So you know the Republicans in the Senate, they're very mad about this IRS weaponization fund. They're calling it the slush fund and all of that.
0: Yeah.
14: And I'll give the critics at least some credit in saying, yeah, it doesn't seem like it was very well thought out. You have what, $1.7 billion that's set aside that you can, sort of like a class action lawsuit, if you were targeted by the previous administration for speech, then you can get some sort of settlement out of that. Okay, I guess. But again, they didn't really set up or articulate how it was going to function.
0: Yeah, not a lot of specifics. I think that's a fair criticism.
14: Mm-hmm. Well, Senate Republicans decided to take their ball and go home. And really what it is, it has nothing to do with that fund. It has everything to do with the endorsement of Ken Paxton in the Texas Senate race. It has to do with Bill Cassidy losing his primary. It has to do with the McConnell machine in Kentucky being destroyed or at least hobbled severely. That's really what they're mad about. And so it's
0: what we would call the PCR.
14: Yeah. Mm-hmm.
0: Proven conservative record people.
14: Yeah,
16: people. You say it with the voice, though, that
0: proven conservative record.
16: That's the one that really drives it home.
14: The people who have plenty of time for a stupid dog parade, but no time for, well, voter ID. Yeah.
0: Right.
14: And so they're lashing out. It's 2017 all over again, it feels like. So Senate Republicans said, well, we're just not going to do anything until next month. We're going to take the next week or so off. So that created this opening for the top Democrat in the Senate, Chuck Schumer, to come out with this yesterday.
0: Okay.
1: So this afternoon, Republicans, so divided, so dysfunctional, so disorganized, are fleeing Washington. Their majority can't melt down fast enough. Not when Americans' financial situation is melting down every day. Republicans are in complete disarray. They're at each other's throats. The American people are suffering for it. Republicans are divided over things that Americans don't want. But Democrats are united around things that the people do want.
0: Right. Dongs and girls, sports and such.
14: Yeah.
0: Open borders. Good stuff.
14: I like that. Republicans in disarray. No, they're the proven conservative record people throwing a hissy fit again.
0: Yeah, that's basically what it is.
14: And that's what it is. Meanwhile, in the Democrat Party, you got open anti-Semites who are, like, running and leading in polls in some
16: incredible
14: cases.
16: Incredible.
14: You got a guy who had a Nazi tattoo for years, knew what it was until he decided he was going to run for Senate. Graham Plattner up in Maine.
0: Yeah.
16: Do you see where Dick Durbin was asking?
0: Mr. Old Port-a-John Wackadoodle.
16: Yeah. Port-a-John Wackadoodle, yeah.
0: Yeah.
16: Dick Durbin was asked about him.
0: Okay.
16: Never heard of him.
0: Well, he's on his way out the door.
16: Yeah.
0: He doesn't pay attention to anything.
16: I don't know.
0: It was interesting. Last night, Kayleigh McEnany on Fox had John Morgan on, who is a former Democratic major donor, like donated $1 million to the last presidential campaign. Well, until Kamala. But he was talking about the old DNC autopsy that got released. And this is what he said.
2: Well, I didn't give a penny once Kamala got in. That was it for me. So, but look, I don't know what they spent on this autopsy, but they could have given me nothing and I could have done it in a few seconds. One, DEI is DEAD. Two, woke needs to be put to sleep. Three, transgender swimmers don't get to swim against girls. It's unfair. Four, you need to seal the border tight. And five, anything to do with Kamala or her staff. They had, as the Biden campaign manager, Cesar Chavez's granddaughter, running the campaign, and she came from Kamala Harris's office. That's the autopsy. Period. End of story. Get rid of all that. And you don't need to have an autopsy. I just gave it to you.
0: Okay. So in review, DEI's got to go. That's not going to happen. Wokeism?
16: No, they just changed the name of DEI, though.
0: Right.
16: Yeah. Still going after it. Same principles apply.
0: You mean race-based stuff.
16: Mm-hmm.
0: They're not going to get away from that,
16: right.
0: The wokeism. The trans issue? I don't see them getting away from that.
16: No.
14: No.
16: They haven't.
0: Because the far left runs the party.
14: Mm-hmm.
0: The border issue, they're siding with illegals every day.
16: Mm-hmm.
0: And Kamala's running again. So I don't know how that works. But then, and to show he's a little bit delusional, he talked about the deep bench, but they'll still find a way to lose. And this is what he said.
2: Got a deep bench right now. Pretty good bench. If you go with a guy like Andy Beshear or Pritzker or Rahm Emanuel.
0: Yeah, see, I knew it.
16: Yep.
0: David, you two's got Pritzker?
16: Yeah, yeah, Pritzker.
0: He doesn't have a chance.
16: No.
14: No.
16: I don't think so.
14: Rahm is the only guy who actually even fits what he was talking about Democrats need to do. That's
0: exactly.
14: The only guy. The problem is he's too Jewish. The Democrats won't vote for him.
0: That's true. He goes on.
2: Rahm Emanuel, you have a chance. But they may find a way to lose, because if you go with anybody with socialist at the end of Democrat, you are going to lose, because socialism is the first cousin to communism, and we always know how it goes. Socialism, Cuba, Venezuela, China, Russia.
0: They're not going to get away from that either, by the way.
14: No.
2: Socialism is the precursor to communism. I don't know why they insist on putting it behind their names, Democratic Socialist. But if they do that, they will lose again.
14: No, it's easy to explain why. Because they're communists.
0: Right.
16: Mm-hmm.
14: It's not a mystery here.
16: It's much softer, though, with Democratic Socialist.
14: Mm-hmm.
0: Yes. If you put Democrat in front of it, you're giving the illusion that it's still the Democratic Party.
16: Democratic mass murderer.
14: Lenin's party initially was Social Democrats.
0: There you go. Yeah. Man, it is an interesting story just when it comes to business. The Bolt CEO, okay, says he let go of his entire HR team. And it depends on what corporation it is. Sometimes HR departments, one of the things that they will do is they're constantly polling their employees so that their voices are heard.
14: Mm-hmm.
0: And that there's something that you think is wrong within the company, that you can voice those concerns. That's a big deal now, right? Mm-hmm. So basically, you have a ton of griping and moaning that other times may not happen, or just be like it always has been with coworkers, either at happy hour or, in the lunchroom or whatever. This place sucks, blah, blah, blah, blah. But now you've got it where you're actually having HR departments listen to it and then give feedback. Nothing ever changes still.
14: Well, no.
0: But they want to make the people feel heard.
14: Mm-hmm.
0: And this dude's like, it cured a lot of problems just firing that part.
3: We had an HR team. That HR team was creating problems that didn't exist.
5: And in what regard?
3: And those problems disappeared when I let them go. We got rid of our HR team. We replaced it with a couple person people ops team.
0: Yeah. So there he was talking at Fortune's Workforce Innovation Summit, saying, yeah, we had some cuts, and then we cut the whole HR team, and all of a sudden these problems didn't exist.
16: Well, you got to create things to justify your existence, right?
0: Sometimes.
16: Yeah.
0: You know?
16: Yeah.
0: Especially if that's, you know, mm-hmm. a big kind of department.
16: Yep.
0: Just crack it up, man. Like creating meetings for meeting's sake.
16: That's right.
0: Oh, my goodness.
16: Have a meeting to have a meeting. Yeah.
0: Yes. Do you know what the ratio is now with women to men in college?
16: No.
0: Oh, we got to get to that. And the five stories we're watching today coming up.
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0: going in all sorts of crazy directions.
1: Mm-hmm.
0: Yeah. Number three, UK police investigating Andrew Mountbatten Windsor, who used to be known as Prince Andrew, as they are investigating him over his links to Jeffrey Epstein. Well, they're reportedly expanding the scope of their investigation to examine potential sex crimes.
2: Uh-oh.
0: Number two, fake news alert from NBC4 in Columbus, Ohio. This is being shared all over the place. The report, well, I'll play what is being shared here, and you may be surprised by this.
3: Vice President Vance told reporters at the White House on Tuesday that he will not be running for president in 2028. Just months ago, he had said running was a possibility.
1: Whoa.
0: Yeah, what? He did.
1: That's big news.
0: He did not say that. In fact, the whole thing is based on a comment from Tuesday where he was saying, I'm not a potential future candidate. I'm a vice president, meaning I am answering questions in my capacity currently as vice president.
1: Right.
0: But the kids in the newsroom apparently are idiots and didn't understand that.
1: He just announced he's not running for president.
0: Yeah. I was like, I feel like I would have heard about that. He just said, no, I'm not running for president.
1: Well, you were a news director, yeah. David. Is that fireable?
0: That is certainly we're going to have a serious conversation about your reporting, because you got to go and correct that, because that's a lie. That's not
2: maybe
0: true at all.
2: Maybe he had a coworker that gave him a fake press release that looked real.
1: Oh, like what happened to you?
2: Yeah, maybe that's what happened.
1: It was like some pranking going on.
2: Yeah, right, exactly.
0: Yeah, they went live with it. And then number one, former CDC Director Robert Redfield says the Ebola outbreak could potentially become a very significant pandemic. And I guess borderline fake news is out there, because that's the quote that's out there. He was saying it could spread throughout Central Africa because of the large number of cases known so far. This is unusual to have this many cases reported sort of this late in the game.
1: Yes. Just remember, Scott, whenever you get nervous, just remember Dr. Mark Siegel, who was on Fox, part of what he said.
4: Coming here or having any kind of sustained spread here is zero.
1: In the United States.
2: Okay.
1: Yes. So there you
2: go. I'm
1: going
2: to go with Siegel. I'm on Team Siegel.
1: There you go.
0: I just got a press release, Scott, that a hospital near you is treating an Ebola patient.
2: See, don't say that.
0: I'm kidding.
1: And you need to get tested.
0: That's a joke.
2: That's a joke.
1: Yes. Did you see this story? It's going to be happening more and more, I'm sure. An interactive Ozzy Osbourne digital avatar is in production. Oh, boy. Ozzy's son Jack said, it's kind of scary how it's really very accurate. He will exist digitally as himself for as long as we have computers. So you can ask Ozzy anything, and this was Sharon talking now, and he will answer you in his own voice. Well, that's not quite true because he's no longer with us, yeah. But anyway, she said, and the answers will be what Ozzy would have said. We're going to take it all around the world. People can talk to him, and he will talk back.
0: Wait, Sharon Osbourne is just absolutely hell-bent on proving wrong the old adage, you can't get blood from a turnip.
1: Yeah.
0: My goodness.
1: Or that she was just trying to milk him for every dollar.
0: Yeah.
2: Well, what's the reason for doing this?
1: She said, Elvis died 50 years ago, and everybody knows Elvis. I just want that for Ozzy. This is the Markley, Van Camp, and Robin show.
2: Okay.
1: So, man.
2: They're going to
1: send an Ozzy fan. Okay, I saw Ozzy multiple times live, right?
2: Mm-hmm.
1: Ozzy's not Elvis. There was only one Elvis.
0: Yeah.
1: I don't think we'll ever see anything quite like that again. Anyway, biggest story today, David.
0: Man. Sure, Ozzy's a bad person. It makes me sad.
2: I thought that too, and I was hesitant to say it, but
1: who knows? Maybe Ozzy said, yeah, go ahead and do it.
0: Well, he was out of his mind. That guy hadn't had a clear thought since 1981. I mean,
1: probably. Yeah. All right, we still got to get to the whole stats on how many women versus men in higher education. And the downstream effect of that is really interesting. And around it, what's your story? It's coming right up.
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10: The Markley, Van Camp and Robin Show. I'm Jamie Markley, the Gen Xer. The millennial David Van Camp, the sexy boomer, that's Scott Robbins. Yep. So I was listening to Daily Wire News doing different stories. They bring on Mark Perry, who's an economist at the American Enterprise Institute. He does a bunch of studies on higher education as far as men and women, because men have been falling behind for a long time. I didn't realize how long. Talking about stats on this.
11: Well, you know, this has actually been going on for a long time. It's actually, you know, women have outnumbered men in higher education in terms of enrollment, degrees, since the early 1980s. So it's really been going on for more than 40 years. And it just, the gap between men and women in higher education keeps getting bigger and bigger. But if you're just looking at, you know, let's say for bachelor's degrees now, it's about 60% female graduates and 40% male. And then for master's degrees, it's even a bigger gap. So it's 63%. It's almost 2-to-1 women versus men for master's degrees. Women get about 2/3 of associate's degrees, and they get now about 60% of doctoral degrees. So at every level of higher education, from community college to graduate school, women are outnumbering men.
10: Not surprised, right?
12: No, not at all.
10: And I think you see that in a lot of jobs. Mm-hmm. Well, he goes into the different fields people will study in college, and I think it's only 2 out of 15, something like that, that men lead.
11: There's only really 2 fields out of, you know, 15 or 20 fields, major fields in college, where men outnumber women, and that's engineering and computer science. So I think right now for engineering, it's about 25% female, 75% male. And for computer science, it's even more. It's only about 22% female. Everything else is either balanced.
10: Oh, just time out for a second. And I'm sure you've read pieces or seen different things talking about the discrepancy in those two fields. Mm-hmm. That there needs to be more done for females to grow in those different fields, yeah. Right?
12: Mm-hmm.
10: Which is interesting.
11: Like, you know, even math and architecture and business, it's almost balanced. And then you get into these fields where women are 80% or more. And that's, you know, health professions, which includes nursing, public administration, education, psychology, are really dominated then by women.
10: So in something like that, do you ever hear we got to do something to bring more males into those fields? I never have.
12: No.
13: Nope.
10: Which is also something that he brought up that I thought was interesting. It's like the whole downstream effects of this phenomenon.
11: Well, some people have expressed a concern about that, just because often when men and women were going to college in closer to equal numbers, then often that would lead to marriage eventually based on somebody that they knew in college. And now if there's 2 women for every man in a college environment, then it could mean that there's fewer opportunities for women and for men in terms of matching what happened.
10: Never even heard that before, but mm-hmm. It totally makes sense.
12: Yeah.
10: But anyway, he goes on.
11: What happens is that it is a story of female success in higher education. That's clearly the case. Then there's also the flip side, is that maybe now it's that men that are who are falling behind. Women are very successful. I think if women are behind, they get a lot of attention. But if it's the men who are falling behind, then often there's kind of the selective concern about gender imbalances. If the shares of college degrees were reversed and it was men getting most of the degrees compared to women, then it would be some kind of national crisis, and there would be all sorts of hand-wringing and corrective action that would be proposed and so on.
10: I totally agree with that.
12: Yeah. Well, because we've seen it.
10: Yes.
12: I mean, and I mean, how many times have you heard we need, you know, I mean, that's the whole basic thesis of diversity, equity, inclusion. It's not just about, it's really not just even about color of skin.
10: Right.
12: It's also about, you know, gender equality, which actually is more like gender inequality, just in the opposite direction, I suppose, what they mean.
10: Yes.
12: That's what happens.
10: Well, and it seems like a lot of those problems that they set out to fix were fixed a while ago.
12: Mm-hmm.
10: But then when that becomes its own industry,
12: yeah,
10: they don't give up on it.
12: Well, no, because it's their lifeblood.
10: Yes. And I think that's what we're seeing to a large degree. I just thought the whole thing was really interesting. Because, again, when it comes to computer science and engineering, you'll still hear the bemoaning, what are we going to do to bring more women into these fields?
12: Yeah.
10: I mean, I think there have been the efforts to do that. Sometimes people just don't want to do it.
13: Well, that's just it. You can't force people to do something they don't want to do.
10: I know.
13: I have no interest in engineering. I don't want to do engineering, you know.
10: Right.
13: You must.
12: I don't want you to be an engineer, Scott.
13: Right. Oh, no. A train engineer is what I thought I could be. Pull the whistle.
10: I don't know. If they ever saw you on the buttons you have in front of you here.
13: Yeah, well.
10: Yeah, I don't think that future is going anywhere.
13: Oh, boy.
10: But you're talented at other things.
13: I'm glad I do these things that other people can't do. I try to stay in my lane and make enough money to pay people who know what they're doing to do that.
10: Well, at that time, we do it a couple of times a day. Go around the table. It may not be the biggest story out there, but it caught your attention. David, what's your story here?
12: Well, I thought this was interesting, although, I mean, the New York Post, and then I guess it was Fox News, too, just totally did this actress wrong. So we've seen this before when there's a reboot or a reimagining of a classic fairy tale, Snow White, for example. You've got mm-hmm. the stars out there, and it's all, you know, liberal ideology, just nonsense that's getting spewed constantly, and yes. it causes problems for the movies because people are like, well, fine, you don't want me to see your movie, I won't go see your movie then. That's okay, I'll save myself the time and effort and money.
1: Right.
12: Well, the headline is Supergirl. They're making a Supergirl movie. Actress mocks critics, says a lot of them are Christian dads. So you're like, whoa, okay, what did she actually say?
1: Okay.
12: That's not just misleading. That's a lie. What she was talking about was apparently there's some sort of online backlash to her being in the movie, which most of the time I think is manufactured to begin with just to get rage clicks.
10: Yeah, just get people talking about it.
12: Yeah, but what she said was there. You know, the people who are hostile to her online, it's a lot from it's from a lot of people whose profiles have no photos, who are burner accounts or someone's name right. and then dad of four, comma, Christian, which is hilarious to me. Which I get what she's saying. If it's like somebody's calling you all sorts of mean names and then you look at their profile and it's like dad of four, Christian, yeah, that is kind of funny. Mm-hmm. Right? There's you know, an incongruity there. But she mm-hmm. didn't say a lot of them are Christian dads. Like, this is just intentionally stoking the flames.
10: Right. Yeah, didn't you say somebody lost their job over that? Basically making things up.
12: Oh, completely making up, different. Well, yeah, different. Oh, yeah, Colby
10: totally
12: Hall.
10: Different, but it's a different story.
12: Yeah, there's a website called Mediaite that mm-hmm. they try to be reporters. They're not very good writers. Many of them are quite dumb. One of them being founding editor. They're bad writers, really. I mean, the typos alone, it's incredible.
10: You're just being honest. It's refreshing. I like it.
12: Colby Hall is a founding editor of that website, and he's now stepped aside because he started doing this, what do they call it, like media one sheet, like a sort of a rundown right. of big news mm-hmm. stories.
13: Yeah.
12: Well, he got busted just fabricating stories and quotes.
10: Jeepers.
12: And, you know, they said, well, maybe you can come back in some sort of limited capacity. And he's like, no, I think a clean break. That's at least the public story. That dude mm-hmm. got fired. And, you know, it's one of those things where people around him, they're like, hey, man, thanks for being with this website for 15 years or whatever. We don't want to just totally tar and feather you on the way out. But, right. yeah, you're not welcome here anymore.
10: Well, when your business model is getting clicks.
12: Yeah.
10: You right. can see where this happens in both of those stories.
13: Mm-hmm. Yeah. But you can deny something. You can say, I never said that.
12: Yeah.
13: And then somebody plays the audio clip of you saying that.
10: Right.
13: But again, you said it first.
10: Exactly.
13: You said, I didn't say that first. Everybody runs with it because there'll be no follow-up if you're on the right team.
10: Yes.
13: Ridiculous.
10: Because yeah. David had another story earlier of CNN doing just that.
13: Yeah. Right.
10: With James Tallarico.
13: They just say they didn't say it.
10: Right. All right, Scott, what do you got for your story?
13: Mine is media-related, too. Former ESPN host Max Kellerman says the Cleveland Cavaliers made the same mistake trading for James Harden as Americans did electing Donald Trump. What? He said bringing in James Harden to win a championship is like electing Donald Trump to fix your country, Kellerman said on his Game Over podcast, because he does podcasting now and Netflix because he got booted out of ESPN a while back. Is there anywhere I can go? Seriously, because they mix all this stuff up now and just get sports from a sports guy? Without interjecting your own political opinion into anything?
12: No.
10: Doesn't seem to be
13: God, it makes me crazy.
10: Oh, and they'll say something like, these times are so important, you can't stay silent.
13: Yeah.
10: That's not why people come to you, bro.
13: I don't want to be lectured by Max Kellerman or Bruce Springsteen or any of the ilk.
10: Yeah.
13: It's, entertain me. Tell me about sports. Sing a couple of songs. Move on, dude.
10: Yeah.
13: Nobody stays in their lane. Everybody's got another lane to get into because you got to pontificate about how much you hate Donald Trump. It's required.
10: For my story, you know, a lot of times you'll hear alligator stories, say, out of Florida. When, you know, different states have, you know, different wildlife.
13: Yeah.
10: That can be a problem. This seemed to be pretty terrifying out of California and Sacramento. And you're talking about, like, a subdivision. We'll take it from the local ABC affiliate.
14: Earlier this month, Pasadena resident Bill Dabney found something strange on the roof of his guest house.
15: I looked up and I saw poop on the roof.
14: And it wasn't bird poop.
15: And it was like four separate stools.
14: And big. But it wasn't long before Dabney sniffed out the answer to the rooftop droppings and nearly made his own mess in the backyard.
15: And all of a sudden, I look over, mountain lion staring at me.
13: Oh, gosh.
14: Yep, he was about 10 yards away from the number one suspect in the number two caper.
15: And he was in...
10: There's so many puns in this, David. You may fire this local reporter.
12: Yeah.
10: But you're somewhat enjoying it, I can tell. But yeah, there's video of the mountain lion. It's like, holy smokes.
13: Oh, my gosh.
10: Oh, yeah, dude.
15: Position mode, like... He was going to spring. Time to go. I took off running.
14: This is what his home security camera captured on May 3rd. A somewhat scrawny mountain lion popping into his backyard.
10: That means
14: and,
10: he's hungry.
14: Well, chilling. His home on Martello Avenue, just a few blocks south of where this mountain lion sighting happened a couple days later.
10: Dude. You walk in, that's right broad daylight. It's not like that's at night. Yeah.
12: Well, yeah. I would just add, if I were that local news reporter, I mean, to that report, if I saw a mountain lion that close to me, I think I'd poo my pants.
10: You know, yes.
12: Puma, mountain lion, yeah. I'll
10: yes. Still, yeah. And you brought it home.
13: Probably should put a big litter tray up there.
10: Oh, gosh.
13: It's a cat, after all.
10: Yeah. Okay. Much more to get to. We got to set you up with the Big Friday Five. This is going to be an interesting one today. I think it's going to be a lot of fun.
12: It is.
10: Also, boy, oh boy, you hate to see it. Little League coach and umpire going at it. Oh, yeah, that's all a part of Nimrods in the News. They had a news update coming right up.
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10: News update, David Van Camp.
12: Tulsi Gabbard is resigning as the Director of National Intelligence. Because her last day will be June 30th, apparently. Trump has been told. Her husband is battling with an extremely rare form of bone cancer, apparently, so she needs to be home with him. So
10: that's terrible.
12: Yeah.
10: Sad news, man.
13: It is sad.
10: All right, we got to get to Nimrods. Here we go.
28: When the going gets tough.
1: Damn it, this is too hard.
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1: I love the poorly educated.
10: All right. Nimrods in the News. We go to Seminole, Oklahoma, where a dude is facing criminal charges after getting into a fight with an umpire. He was a coach.
13: Oh, boy.
10: Oh, yeah. Yeah, well, one of the cops talked to the local news. It's a big story there.
4: 40-year-old Jonathan Lee is facing criminal charges after getting into an altercation with an umpire while coaching a Little League game.
5: We all need to remind ourselves, and this is a game. The kids are there to have fun and to learn and hold ourselves accountable and lead by example in front of those kids.
10: Yeah, no kidding. I actually saw the video. And this dude, he's a bigger dude. Kind of got a gut. He starts arguing with the ump, and then he bumps the ump. Mm-hmm. The ump kind of gets knocked back, and he goes to, like, slap this guy, and that's when the guy then came forward, punched him, and then threw him to the ground. Just bad all the way around. Yeah, and there's more to the story. This guy is part of an overall baseball sort of organization that had a lot of different age groups, and then he started his own thing but used the same name of the team, like the Oklahoma Grit.
13: Mm. Okay.
10: And the guy that runs that whole organization said, well, he was a good baseball coach when I first, you know, had him with our, you know, our whole group. We had issues at times where he would have confrontations with umps and maybe park staff. Guy had been a problem. But he said we had no legal, you know, right, because we didn't have the name protected, so he could go and use the name. Hmm. But now he's done with the whole bit.
12: Well, he doesn't tolerate disrespect.
10: Oh, my goodness, man. You got to believe, probably for the kids, this is a good thing that he's done. And that's Nimrod's in the News.
13: World-class dad, I'm sure, too.
10: Oh, yeah. All right, so for the Friday Five, we were trying to figure out what to do Memorial Day weekend. We talked about this before. A lot of classic rock stations will do, like, a top 500 rock song countdown.
13: Yeah, the Indy 500, you know, they play off that,
10: yeah, so the whole 500. Mm-hmm. And we were, you know, looking around at different things. And then I happened to see, and this was, I don't want to give you the source, because it'd give it away. Because we didn't vote on this.
13: No.
10: This would have been, within the last year, the most played songs on classic rock radio. And I think there's going to be some surprises, especially for Mr. Robbins.
13: Oh, boy.
10: If you want to guess what's on there, 1-888-485-MVCR. 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
3: From ABC News, I'm Brian Clark. The nation today honoring those who gave their lives defending the country.
9: The ceremony that you are about to witness is the changing of the guard.
3: The changing of the guard of the Tomb of the Unknown at Arlington National Cemetery, where President Trump will lay a wreath. Earlier today on social media, the president said the deal he's negotiating with Iran is the opposite of the deal reached during the Obama administration. But so far, there's still no deal, and Secretary of State Marco Rubio said in India,
11: as the president said, he's not in a hurry. He's not going to make a bad deal. I mean, the president's not going to make a bad agreement. So let's see what happens. We're going to give diplomacy every chance to succeed before we explore the alternatives.
3: The first step of the deal would reopen the Strait of Hormuz and end the U.S. blockade. ABC's Ian Panel in Tel Aviv says,
14: an Israeli official telling ABC News the emerging U.S.-Iran deal appears to be bad, and a source familiar with the situation saying there's serious concern and disappointment in the prime minister's office over the U.S. deal with Iran.
3: Pope Leo delivered a message today about artificial intelligence, which he says is changing our world and needs better regulation.
15: I hear very troubling accounts of algorithms that can block access to healthcare, employment, and security on the basis of data tainted by prejudice and injustice.
3: First responders in Southern California continue their work to try to stop an overheated, pressured, and bulging tank filled with a toxic chemical from exploding in Orange County, says ABC's Alex Stone.
16: I'm scared because I don't know what's going to happen.
17: More than 50,000 residents evacuated. Even short-term exposure to the highly volatile chemical inside methylmethylcrylate could cause skin and eye irritation and breathing problems. The tank located near major attractions, including Angel Stadium. Los Angeles Angels played their game there last night despite the ongoing scare.
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3: The end of the holiday weekend means a holiday travel rush home, and ABC Transportation correspondent Gio Benitez says that applies both on the roads and in the air.
31: We saw these security lines at airports across the country that were just packed. It was yet another record travel weekend. TSA says it will screen more than 18 million people between last Thursday and this Wednesday, kicking off a busy summer, as you can imagine.
3: Russia carried out its largest missile attack on Ukraine this year, and European countries are now watching Belarus to see how much support it gives to this phase of Russia's invasion. Last week, the countries held joint nuclear drills. French President Emmanuel Macron spoke by phone with Belarus's president on Sunday for the first time since the war began more than 4 years ago. Elected officials in Ponca City, Oklahoma, say they're going to get to the bottom of a mystery that has residents checking the bottom of their feet, and not for the first time, says ABC's Jim Ryan.
32: On nearly every outdoor surface in the town north of Oklahoma City, the black powder is unavoidable.
33: We've gone to pick up our granddaughter from school, and she looks like she's come out of a coal mine playing on the playground.
32: Travis Kirby used to work at the Continental Carbon Company just south of town and says the soot is coming from there. The company paid $10.5 million in 2009 to settle a lawsuit related to the problem. This time, city officials and state regulators say they found no evidence of a link between Continental Carbon and the black dust in Ponca City. Jim Ryan, ABC News.
3: Brian Clark, ABC.
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10: 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It's Friday. Oh, it feels good. That means the Friday Five, and it starts like this.
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10: All right. The Friday Five. A little different. We were looking up because it's Memorial Day weekend.
13: Yep.
10: And a lot of classic rock stations will be doing a top 500 countdown.
13: Top 500 rock songs ever.
10: Yes.
13: All weekend long on Z something or other.
10: And we were looking at different things, and we found what are actually the most played songs at classic rock radio over the last year.
13: Mm-hmm.
10: And David, I think you and I were both surprised at what's in the top five.
24: Yeah. I mean, there's a couple of bands here that Robbins loves that cleaned up.
10: Oh, my goodness.
13: Good.
10: And so we have not shown Scott this list.
13: Nope, don't know it.
10: And it's certainly not one we voted on. We're just going down the list.
13: Right.
10: Having you play along to see if you can guess. And we got, you know, what is it, the top 40 that were played?
24: Yeah, something like that, yeah.
10: But you're trying to get in to the top five.
13: Mm-hmm.
10: In the number 1-888-485-MVCR. Who's up first?
24: Let's start with Matthew in San Antonio. Hey, Matthew.
25: Hey, how's it going?
10: Good, Matthew. Thanks for checking in, man.
25: All right. I'm sorry. I'm still laughing at Puma Pants. Anyway,
24: thank you.
25: My pick is Don't Stop Believing by Journey. If I hear that song one more time.
10: You've had enough. Yeah. Yeah. That is actually number 21. And Matthew, I thought honestly it would have been higher too because it seems like you hear it all the time.
13: You do hear it all the time. Multi-formats too.
10: Well, that is true.
13: Yep.
10: Yeah. All over the place. So yes, that's a big one. No doubt about it. All right, David, who's next?
24: Let's talk to Tim in Vancouver. Hey, Tim.
26: Hey, what's up, guys?
10: What's going on, Tim? Thanks for checking in, man.
26: Yeah, it's been really hard lately. I mean, I've been trying every week. But, you know, Sharon Osbourne forgot to say something. She wanted dead Elvis money for Ozzy, not, you know, pain.
13: Right, exactly. Yeah. Yep.
10: Probably right, Tim.
26: Yep. Sad, really sad. I agree with you guys. But, you know, with the Democrats wanting to take power, I say Dream On by Aerosmith.
10: There you go. Dream on, dream on, dream on. What do you think, Scott? Is that a top five?
13: I don't know about top five. I still like this song. This is one I'm not completely burned out on.
10: Yes, that is 17. So not quite in the top 10.
13: A little bass run here.
10: Oh, yeah.
13: Boom.
10: There you go.
13: Good stuff, Tom Hamilton.
10: Right for you.
13: Yeah.
10: All right, David, who's next?
24: Well, let's talk to Woody in Vancouver. Hey, Woody.
5: Hey, guys. Love your show. Fake news correction. Yes, I haven't called into the Friday Five recently, but I wasn't visiting the Space Needle. Mrs. Woody and I got invited to an extended lasagna pool party at Brittany's house.
10: Oh, my gosh. Good for you, man.
6: Woody's a father of 13 and a grandfather of 29, and he says, they think I'm something.
10: Yes, they do.
13: Well, he took him to the lasagna party at
10: better
13: Brittany's house.
10: Yeah. All right, Woody, what do you got?
5: My guess, Eagles Hotel California.
13: Yeah.
10: Okay.
13: It's got to be in the top five, doesn't it?
10: You would think, right?
13: I would think.
10: Man, I know we got it. I'm trying to remember where it's at. You can check out
24: anytime you like. Number 37.
10: 37.
13: You're kidding me.
10: No. Again, man, there's a lot of surprises. Like songs that would have been easily in the top 10 5-10 years ago.
13: This song is currently playing in one of the stations in our buildings right now.
10: Probably.
13: I can tell you that, yeah.
10: And you're not tired of that song either.
13: Yeah, I am.
10: Oh, you are tired of it.
13: Yeah, I'm done with that one.
10: Okay. All right.
13: As much as I loved it, and I did, I'll skip it on that one.
10: I don't hear it as often as you.
13: Yeah.
10: The guitar parts I just love.
13: Oh, it's great.
10: Fantastic. Yeah. All right, David, who's next?
24: Let's talk to Damon. Hey, Damon.
7: Yeah, how about Queen, Bohemian Rhapsody?
13: Yeah.
10: Yes.
13: That's not in there either?
10: It's not in the top.
13: No. Oh, my God.
24: Comes in at number 25.
10: 25.
13: Really?
10: Yes.
24: Yeah.
10: If you want, David. Because there's so many. Do you want to take care of the other queen?
24: Yeah, there's a few, right?
10: There are a few.
13: Another one bites the dust.
10: Well, sure.
13: Oh, yeah.
10: Yeah.
13: We'll rock you.
24: That one almost throws off the entire list because it's We Will Rock You, followed by We Are the Champions at number 8 and number 9.
10: Yes, because you can't play one without the other. So you get that, and then, of course, yes. So that's 8 and 9.
13: 8 and 9?
10: Yeah. Yes.
13: Okay.
10: But still nobody in the top 5 yet.
24: You know, there's one band in particular. They only have one. I cannot believe they only had one song in the top 40 in terms of airplay on classic rock radio stations.
10: Can you give it away? You can't yet.
24: I mean, we could. It's number 29, Led Zeppelin, Black Dog. That's the only song that cracks the top 40.
10: It is wild, man. Yes, what you would think would be in there. That's the only one. So if you were thinking Stairway,
24: oh no,
13: that's what I was thinking, Stairway. But yeah. Interesting you say that because I was on with our friends in Dallas this morning, and I kind of threw out what we were doing today, right on the five. But I didn't know anything about it other than which is what we were doing. And I said Stairway, and the guys were like, "Yeah, I don't know about that one. I don't hear it as much anymore as I used to."
10: It's true.
13: So I thought, okay.
24: I was thinking Rock and Roll probably would have gotten more play than Black Dog.
10: Yeah. Well, a lot of this stuff, it comes down to what is known as music testing.
13: Yeah.
10: They'll play these songs for like 500 people.
13: Clips.
10: And after a while, there are some songs over time, you know, that people do get tired of.
13: You get burnt out.
10: Yep. Yeah. Mm-hmm. Well, we'll talk about this off air all the time. You'll hear a song and you're like, man, I used to love that song. I don't care if I hear it again.
13: Right.
10: It's just enough. And this is what you're hearing. So, again, we're doing the most played classic rock songs on radio over the last year. And the number, 1-888-485-MVCR. Who's next, David?
24: Let's talk to Tony. Hey, Tony.
8: Hey, guys. I was just calling in to throw in my 2 cents.
10: How about
8: GNR, Sweet Child?
10: Sweet Child of Mine, GNR. And we've cracked the top five.
9: Number three.
10: There it is.
13: I'm not surprised.
10: And that is one of those songs. Dudes, for the most part, love it. Women love it. Just a big song.
13: A huge top 40 record.
10: It was. Yes. And I usually don't get tired of that song.
13: No, I can still listen to that one. That was an album to just kick the door down, though.
10: Oh, yeah.
13: Wow.
10: No doubt about it. All right, David, who's next?
24: Let's talk to, is it Eddie in Texas?
9: Yeah.
13: Eddie. Yeah.
24: Hey there.
10: Hey, yeah. Eddie.
9: Hey, what's going on, guys?
13: Not much, brother.
10: What's... Thanks for calling in, man.
9: Yeah, thank you.
10: What you thinking?
9: Yeah. Well, my first choice was Stairway to Heaven.
10: Yeah.
9: But I'm going to go with Comfortably Numb by Pink Floyd.
13: Comfortably Numb by Pink Floyd.
10: No, it's not in the top 40.
24: No.
10: And Another Brick in the Wall was the Pink Floyd song.
24: Yeah, that was
10: 19.
24: Yeah.

0: I'm like, is this the incredible Eddie One Chord? And if you've never heard the story of Eddie One Chord, we don't have time to tell it today. Maybe later in the show.
1: Yeah.
0: But the story of Eddie One Chord and David Van Camp, as far as guitar rivals, is an all-timer.
1: Well, it's almost like not even fair to say rivals anymore.
2: He became Eddie Multichord, didn't he?
0: Yes, he did. Yeah. Multi-licks.
2: Yeah.
0: Okay, David, who's next?
1: We got a call. Sorry, the phone lines are having a little bit of trouble keeping up. There's a lot of people wanting to play this week. If you just heard it go, Kirk, that's my official sound. Mm-hmm. You're calling in from Texas. What's your guess? What's your name, starting first and foremost?
3: Hey, this is Chad. Greetings from the Lone Star State. How about More Than a Feeling from Boston?
2: Yeah.
0: Yeah, good one, Chad.
4: Number two.
0: No, it's not number two. That's wrong. That's fake info.
2: Should be number two.
0: It's number 10.
2: Oh. See, I can still hear this one.
0: Oh, yeah. I think it was number two on another countdown.
2: Probably.
0: But yeah, that's the 10th most played song at classic rock radio. Yeah, I still love that song.
2: Oh, me too. Never get tired of this one.
0: I don't think, David, you don't get tired of it either, right?
1: It's a good song.
0: Okay. So you can see this is tough to get in. We're still looking for number one, number two, four, and five.
2: Holy cow.
0: The number is 1-888-485-MVCR.
2: I'm really wondering now. I really am.
0: Yes.
2: Because we went through some and I thought were automatics.
0: Well, if we don't get any calls for your guesses, Scott, we'll go with your guesses, too.
2: I really don't have any right
0: now. And we'll wrap it up, coming up in just a few right here.
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4: 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The Markley, Van Camp, and Robbins Show. Jamie Markley, David Van Camp, Scott Robbins. Got the Robbins Trifecta coming up in a bit. Some news updates, but first we got to wrap up the Friday Five, which today is the most played songs at classic rock radio. Not something we voted on. 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
5: around
4: stations
5: around the country.
4: Mm-hmm. Okay, we've only got one out of the top five so far, and that was Sweet Child of Mine, Guns N' Roses. Yeah. Had a bunch of great honorable mentions, like More Than a Feeling from Boston, which was at 10. Queen, We Will Rock You, We Are the Champions at 8 and 9. Queen, Another One Bites the Dust at 14. Queen, Bohemian Rhapsody at 25. Only Led Zeppelin song in the top 40 is Led Zeppelin, Black Dog, at 29.
6: Yeah, Stairway is not on the list.
4: Wow. Which is a big surprise. Yeah. Which is why we kind of wanted to do this, because a lot of this is surprising.
6: Yeah.
4: And back to it, David. Who's next?
6: All right, let's talk to Courtney in Texas. Hey, Courtney.
7: Hey, how you doing?
4: Good, Courtney. What you thinking?
7: I'm thinking John Bon Jovi, Living on a Prayer.
4: Oh, buddy.
8: Number one.
5: Oh, come on. Come on, man.
6: One of those that it surprised me, because I wouldn't have guessed it, but it does make sense. That song is getting played constantly.
4: Oh, yeah. It's everywhere. They call that one a big tester.
5: Yeah, I know.
4: I know. They you played that at Top 40.
5: Of course I did.
4: Was that a number one song?
5: Probably. I don't remember. I played it a lot.
4: Yeah, you don't like it.
5: No, I'm not a fan of the Jovi.
4: Yeah.
5: I saw him mugging at the Knicks game, too.
4: Yeah. Well, my old friend Damon once told me, you know, if Bruce Springsteen wrote the lyric that's in that song, everyone would have said, well, it's brilliant.
5: Yeah, there's a possibility there. I don't know.
4: I think so.
9: We're halfway there. Oh, yeah. Tommy used to work on the dock. Down on his luck, it's tough.
5: I can see that. Yeah, I can.
4: Yeah. Thought that was a great take.
5: I don't know, David. If he would have written more than that in my back seat, though. I'm not sure.
4: That's a different song.
5: I know, but that
4: that's
5: was
4: Never Say Goodbye.
5: Unforgivable lyric.
4: What do you mean?
5: Oh, God.
4: Remember when we lost the keys?
5: And you lost more than that in my back seat, baby?
4: Please, that's poetry, dude.
5: Stop it.
4: 1-888-485-MVCR. Who's next, David?
6: Let's talk to Scott. Hey, Scott.
10: Hey, good afternoon, gentlemen.
4: And to you, Scott.
10: Calling from the great cheese state.
4: Oh, thanks for checking in. Repping Wisconsin well.
10: I'm thinking it's a toss-up between two Rush songs. I'm going to have to go with Tom Sawyer.
5: Yeah, Tom Sawyer.

0: Yes.
1: I love this song, too.
0: Yeah, but not in the top five. Okay. Not in the top 10.
2: Yeah, it's number 13.
0: 13.
1: Wow.
0: Yeah.
1: And Bon Jovi was number one.
0: That's correct.
1: Catch a crime.
0: I don't know what to tell. I'm just going by what they play.
1: I know.
0: I didn't vote on it.
1: Yeah.
0: I know. All right, David, who's next?
2: Well, let's talk to Jeff. Hey, Jeff.
3: Hey, how you doing, fellas?
0: Doing great, Jeff.
3: Good, man. Glad to hear that. Sure. Hey, I want to go back a little bit into the beginning of the year when we were discussing halftime shows for the Super Bowl, and you guys gave up Metallica as being one, you know, internationally known, and you saw that. Well, I got one for you. The Scorpions would be a good pick because you could do Rock Me Like a Hurricane, and then you could throw in some of the other greats like Virgin Killer and Piece of Meat.
1: There you go.
3: You know what I'm saying?
0: Oh, yeah, another piece of meat. Oh, yeah, I got all those Scorch records. Oh, yeah, better believe it. Yes, tease me, please me. Come on. Raggy Like a Hurricane, number 18, most played classic rock song. Yes. And that wasn't the only Scorch, by the way.
1: No one like you, I love.
0: Yeah. That was 26. Yes.
1: He's imagining things that they could do.
0: Of course. Better believe it. Yes. Love Drive, unfortunately, not in the top 40.
2: Yeah.
0: All right, David. When are we going to have to start playing the ones in the five?
2: Well, let's get to Josh here. We got to make this quick. Josh, what are you thinking?
4: Hey, happy Friday. And all I got to say is, welcome to the jungle.
0: Yes.
5: Number two.
1: Wow. Two in the top five.
0: Yes. Two and three.
2: And then we got Mary in Delaware.
1: Oh, Mary.
0: Oh, Mary.
2: Oh, Mary. Can you close this one out?
6: Hey, guys.
1: Hey, Mary.
0: Hey, Mary.
6: Hey,
0: great to hear your voice.
6: Happy Friday.
0: Yeah, you too.
6: I know. It's hard getting in here. It's been a little not easy to get
1: very
6: in.
1: Very popular. Yeah.
6: Yeah, and someone just took my my guess that would have been the second one, but I am going to close it out with Crazy Train by Ozzy.
0: Yes.
5: Number five.
0: Great job, Mary.
2: Oh, I forgot we still don't. We haven't had number four, have we?
1: No. Uh-huh.
0: This is the Markley, Van Camp, and Robin show. Should we hold four over?
1: I think we should.
2: I think we need to, yeah.
1: Yeah.
0: Okay. Well, hold on. I can't wait for the reveal. I think you're going to be surprised, Scott.
1: I'm a little surprised, but not really.
0: Well, I mean, if you were happen to be thinking, okay, what about Skynyrd, man?
1: Yeah.
0: That's not even in the top 10. I was surprised.
1: Freebird isn't either, huh?
0: That's 11. No Freebird either.
1: Wow.
0: No. And I think you also mentioned Carry On, Wayward
1: Son. Carry On.
0: That was 16. The question is, what's number four? And we will get to that. Plus, we have a news update. There's some stuff going on this afternoon. And the Scott Robbins trifecta all coming up right here.
7: 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That's exactly why I've been telling you now for a long time about Hear, H-E-A-R, here in Texas. 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You see, there's no cookie cutter approach with the team at Hear in Texas. 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
15: The Markley Van Camp and Robbins Show. Jamie Markley, David Van Camp, Scott Robbins. All right, we're doing our Friday 5. It was the most played classic rock songs on classic rock radio over the last year. Mm-hmm. We hadn't got to number 4 yet. We're going to get to that coming up very shortly. We got to get to a news update. David Van Camp.
16: Vanity Fair thought this was clever, talking about Stephen Colbert's exit from late night television. The opening line is, "The Late Show with Stephen Colbert is officially a late show, comma, as in no longer with us." That attempt at a joke is lame, as in that horse isn't making it to the Kentucky Derby. Wow.
17: Yeah, that's not good. Not good at all.
16: You had to explain the joke without a period even. Just a comma.
17: Yeah.
18: You know, the show was losing $50 million a year.
17: The 40.
18: Between 40 least. And 50 million is the reported loss of that show. Mm-hmm. For years, it's been losing this kind of money.
17: Yes.
18: 200 people were employed by Stephen Colbert.
17: Yeah, and in the last two nights, one of the things they talked about, it was because of Trump and they wanted to sell it. And this, and how did you lose it when you were number one? He's not number one.
16: No.
18: I heard,
17: he gets beat by Gutfeld.
18: The highly rated Stephen Colbert show. I've heard this, I don't know how many times.
16: I will say,
18: highly rated.
16: They did have a joke about that when they did that lame, like, late night show host assemble thing.
18: Oh, yeah.
16: And they said, yeah, you cancel the number one late night show, and Stephen Colbert kind of making fun of himself. I thought that was kind of funny. He goes, they canceled Gutfeld?
17: See, that is good.
16: That's a good joke.
17: Yeah, I'll give him that.
18: That is a good joke. But this whole nonsense in Springsteen, because the president can't take a joke.
17: Yeah.
18: Sit down.
17: Yeah, I don't disagree with that. All right. Well, we got to get to our number four song. Because you had number one was Living on a Prayer, Bon Jovi. Scott can't believe it.
18: Fantastic song. I don't know why. It should be number one.
17: Welcome to the Jungle. Guns N' Roses at two. Guns N' Roses, Sweet Child of Mine, three. Five was Ozzy, Crazy Train. And who's on the phone, David?
16: We got Timmy calling in. Thanks for hanging with us, Timmy. What are you thinking?
19: Yes.
17: What you got, Timmy?
19: You Give Love a Bad Name by Bon Jovi.
17: Come on.
20: Number four.
17: If you hadn't picked up on it yet, Robin hates Bon Jovi.
18: I don't know Bon Jovi. I've met John Bon Jovi once. But I'm in this situation where I played all that stuff. And to me, it was so a period of its time. I can't believe it's got legs like this. It's still getting played.
17: Yeah.
16: Well, like this song and Living on a Prayer, the production on it, to me at least, doesn't totally sound dated.
18: I think You Give Love a Bad Name does, but I may be wrong.
17: Yeah. Well, and you know what? The record after that sounds a lot like it, too. But the songs don't, they're not as big. Bad Medicine and...
18: Shake It Up.
17: You didn't like Bad Medicine.
18: You know what? Maybe because I haven't heard as much. I don't have as much
17: it could be.
18: Hatred for Bad Medicine as I do You Give Love a Bad Name.
17: Well, what you end up finding out with the classic rock stations and their most played songs, the 80s are big. Because you had Crazy Train there at five.
18: Yeah.
17: And the two Guns N' Roses.
18: Yep.
17: And then at six... was The Snake. Yes.
18: I do like this song.
17: But you were not a White Snake fan at all.
18: I was not. Well, it's a long story, but David Coverdale irritated me once.
17: Well, from when I met you, you called him several names.
18: Yeah, David Coverband.
17: And, yes. I think Tosser was thrown out there.
18: I believe it was. Yep. Wanker. Yep.
17: And then you had at number seven. It's like. That's all within a 2-year period, too. I just realized this.
18: Boy, the 70s are gone.
17: People are getting older.
18: Isn't that something? Yeah.
17: Yeah. You probably feel ancient right now.
18: I always feel ancient, but yeah. I like
17: Sugar,
18: Jeff Leppard,
17: that's like 88.
18: I like that song. Yeah.
17: Here I Go Again, 87.
18: I like that song.
17: And the Jovies are 86 and 87. Guns N' Roses, 87, 88, when they were big hits. Yeah. It's very interesting.
18: Well, those songs went away for a while. Well, Guns N' Roses never went away, but.
17: No.
18: Some of those songs did, and they kind of came back, made a revival. Yeah.
17: I don't know that Sugar ever went away.
18: Sugar's such a, I still think that's a great song. I like Def Leppard. I like Def Leppard.
17: Yeah, I remember when you were supposed to give tickets away to listeners.
18: Yeah.
17: And instead you took your daughter, and we could see you in the front row from our lower bowl seats.
18: Yeah. She was the listener. She won.
17: Unbelievable. Unbelievable.
18: And then she won Janet Jackson tickets and Boyz II Men. Yeah, she was a big winner.
16: She was a loyal listener, wasn't she?
18: Yeah, she was. She certainly was. And then was had the station on speed dial.
17: All these radio guys would be like, I can't believe Robbins is just, like, the Stones should just do that. It was kind of wild.
18: Nobody stopped me.
17: No kidding. Yeah. All right. We got our update. There's the list. And I guess now it's just the Robin's trifecta. Casey's ready. Let's do it.
20: Are you ready?
21: One, two.
20: It's the three most important news stories of the day.
22: I hit the trifecta.
20: Well, at least according to Scott Robbins. It's the trifecta on the Markley, Van Camp, and Robin show.
17: Every day about this time, Scott Robbins' top three stories helped by his hero.
18: Casey, big Memorial Day weekend countdown coming up.
23: Yes.
18: You all set?
23: Yes.
18: Are you going to count down the top 500 or 100 or 40? What are you going to do? 40?
23: Nope.
18: Is it going to be 40?
23: Yeah.
18: Okay, just he's not going to break.
23: I'm ready.
18: Break format then, is he? Okay.
23: Three.
18: Got it.
16: What you got for number three?
18: Number three. This is so awful. Taylor Lorenz posted a thing the other day, and of course she's taking a bunch of pushback from it, which she normally does because she's an empty-headed weirdo.
17: Wait a second. Where does she work now? She was at the Washington Post.
16: Now. So okay. This is she's a nut leftist who basically took over the New York Times and then the Washington Post editorial sections, even though her technical gig was like working on social media. But yeah. I mean, she made a lot of enemies because she's a nut, but management was afraid of her because she's a spoiled brat. She's a trust fund kid whose uncle is so rich, he was able to go in and scrub all of her history to the point online, to the point where nobody even knows how old she actually is. Nobody knows.
17: Wow.
16: She is a lunatic.
18: She is a lunatic. And one of the things, a lady had posted saying, you know, because there were people that were dealing with welfare, and welfare was paying for DoorDash. And this woman's like, well, wait a minute. I got a couple of kids, and, you know, I crock pot things, and I plan meals out ahead of time. I shouldn't be, as a taxpayer, why should I have to pay for DoorDash, right?
17: Mm-hmm.
18: Because that was brought up and suggested. So Taylor Lorenz jumped in and said, just because you're poor, you should have the right to DoorDash like everyone else.
17: It doesn't work that way.
18: No, it's not. It should never work that way. But that's, again, if you have the dough to do DoorDash all the time, fine by me.
17: Yeah.
18: I don't care. Doesn't bother me one way or another. But if I'm going to pay for your DoorDash, that bothers me.
17: 100%.
23: Now, on with the countdown.
18: I'm providing everything else. But again, another lame take from her.
17: Scott Robbins trifecta, top three of the day up to number
23: two.
18: I always wait for David to say something. I know he's not going to. What's going on here? A California doctor was convicted in what federal officials called the largest Botox fraud scheme in the U.S. of A.
17: Oh, whoa.
18: Prosecutors said she billed Medicare $45 million in injections that were never given, medically unnecessary, or used purely for cosmetic purposes. Trump's task force to eliminate fraud was built to catch this sort of thing, and they are. Her name is Viola Malin of Glendale, California, owned and operated Healthy Way Medical Center. You know, that should be the tip. That should be the tip when they got names like that.
17: Healthy Way.
18: It's the Healthy Way Medical Center. Of course it's legitimate. Federal prosecutors said she billed Medicare for Botox injections while she was vacationing in Cabo, Maui, and Hawaii.
17: That does sound like a good time.
18: Yeah. Las Vegas, Pennsylvania, New York, and even submitted claims for a patient who was incarcerated in federal prison. Just because you're in prison doesn't mean you can't look good.
17: That's right.
18: Medicare reimburses Botox injections only when medically necessary to treat documented chronic migraines. Prosecutors said this woman billed the program for thousands of injections that were never provided, period. Or they were performed for just cosmetic purposes. Or involve patients who had not been referred for chronic migraine treatment. In other words, whoever came in and wanted one, even if you didn't want one, you were going to be billed. She was going to bill the government for an injection.
17: Well, what about the poor people that live in a Botox desert?
18: Right.
24: And the countdown continues.
18: Not only can you get DoorDash, you can't get Botox. That's not fair.
17: Scott Robbins, trifecta, top three of the day.
24: And finally, one.
18: Los Angeles residents and business owners are fuming over claims that the sister-in-law of Jimmy Kimmel bullied a longtime grocer for selling Spencer Pratt cookies.
17: Ooh, hilarious.
18: Carly Kimmel, Jimmy's sister-in-law, was accused in a social media post of complaining that the Pratt-themed cookies sold at Vicente Foods, by the way, a 76-year-old grocery store in Brentwood, the popular place where people get their cookies. She said she was outraged by it, demanded that he stop, and she was going to embarrass him on social media if he didn't. Turns out when she put it on there, most people were like, go pound sand, you entitled weirdo. You and Jimmy Kimmel, the whole Kimmel family, get out.
17: Okay.
18: So he's going to continue to make his cookies, by the way. Now, we would have made Bass cookies, but they were supposed to be crispy.
16: Burnt.
17: Hey-o! Yes!
18: Where's the who when I need him, huh?
17: No kidding.
18: Yeah.
17: All right, well done. You know what? There was one other thing. Going back to our Friday Five, the most played classic rock song on the radio. And you were saying, just not a Bon Jovi fan. They had two songs in the top five, including number one. There was one we forgot about.
18: That's in there, too?
17: That was 22. So that's three in the top 25. So I'm getting messages asking if you're going to make it, Scott, a Bon Jovi weekend.
18: On the steel horse I ride. Act brilliant.
17: Oh, my gosh.
18: I just don't appreciate the John Bon. If you guys do, hey, music is subjective. You can like what you like, right?
1: It's really been an honor for me.
17: Oh, stay with your strong take.
18: What? Bon Jovi.
17: If you say it, if you think it's garbage, say it's garbage.
18: It's garbage. Like, Bon Jovi sucks, but if you like it, well, who am I to get in the way, right? There.
17: Does that feel better?
18: Yeah, I do now, yes.
17: There you go. All right. News update. And then a manager charged after contaminating fries.
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17: News update, David Van Camp.
16: You know, in times of trouble, it's the creative and the strong who survive the most. And I know a lot of people are worried about gas prices because they're creeping back up and all that. Well, this handyman in Georgia, Malie Hightower, well, what he did was he found a Power Wheels Dream Camper, a pink Barbie toy car. He saw it in a dumpster, and he pulled it out of the dumpster, and then, well, he put a small gas engine from a power washer to give him an alternative to speed around town. So this thing tops out at like 35 miles an hour. Wow. Here's this dude just driving around in his little pink Barbie mobile. Cost him like $2 to fill it up.
18: He must be a little guy, though.
16: Not really.
18: There's not much leg room in those things.
16: Well, no, but, you know, desperate times, man.
18: All right, I guess, yeah. Holy cow.
17: And one of the big stories out there, and I suppose they do this, especially on the Friday before Memorial Day weekend, so maybe it doesn't get as much attention. I don't know. Tulsi Gabbard, done as Director of National Intelligence because her husband has this rare bone cancer.
18: Yeah.
17: And that is just sad.
18: It's sad, yeah.
17: And then Trump talked about it, you know, a little while ago. So that's one of the bigger stories. But now we got to get the Nimrods in the news. Crazy one.
2: When the going gets tough.
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8: I love the poorly educated.
17: All right. memorizing the news. We go to Massachusetts, Southbridge. Okay, why people put some things on social media is beyond me. This is a McDonald's manager, now a former McDonald's manager, been charged after allegedly contaminating fries served to her ex-girlfriend. Following so far?
18: What's the contamination?
17: Well, we'll just get right to it. Kaylee Santos, 22, charged with distributing food with a harmful substance and scheduled to be arraigned in early June. Investigation started May 7th after Officer Hector Melendez became aware of a video posted to the Southbridge First Facebook page showing this McDonald's manager tampering with food before serving it to a customer. That's when you hear the manager, who is Kaylee at the time, saying, "When your girlfriend wants French fries today, right? She wants French fries today, right? Then she takes the fries, puts them in her mouth, and then puts them into the carton."
18: Oh.
17: Yeah.
16: Come on, man.
17: And in the video, another voice can be heard saying, "Dirty female dog."
18: Oh, boy.
17: Yeah. So they identified Kaylee in the footage. So the detective is reviewing this surveillance, you know, footage inside the restaurant. Well, at first, it looks like Kaylee spits into the empty fry carton before wiping her lips with her hand while you got these employees laughing. Then she recorded the selfie video, placing the fries into her mouth and then into the same carton. Yeah. Now, as far as the ex-girlfriend,
18: yeah,
17: she didn't know anything about it until she saw the video on social media, knowing I ate those fries.
18: In the shower, weeping with a plunger in your mouth.
17: Oh, like Ace Ventura. Oh, nasty. Man, lover's spat. And that's Nimrod's in the news.
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11: From ABC News, I'm Brian Clark. A great deal for all or no deal for all, writes President Trump on social media as he characterizes negotiations with Iran. He also says his agreement is different from the Obama administration's deal. There's still no final agreement, and Secretary of State Marco Rubio said while traveling in India,
12: "Thought we might have some news last night, maybe today. I wouldn't read too much into it. It takes a little while to hear back. So we have a, what I think is a pretty solid thing on the table."
11: ABC's Ian Panel has more from Tel Aviv on the details.
1: There are some significant sticking points, not least what happens to Iran's highly enriched uranium. Remember that one of the main justifications for military action in the first place was to prevent Iran from having a nuclear weapon.
11: And a possible agreement could have the U.S. end its blockade and Iran reopen the Strait of Hormuz. Oil prices have dropped, but the closure has affected gas prices throughout the world. And in the U.S., that's impacting holiday weekend travel, says ABC's Elizabeth Schulze.
3: According to Gas Buddy, drivers in at least 14 states are facing new record gas prices for Memorial Day. They're surpassing the highs set back in 2022. And collectively, Americans are paying $2 billion more on gas this holiday weekend compared to last year.
11: And for many, it is a holiday weekend about travel, returning home today. But for many others, today is about reflecting on Memorial Day. The Tomb of the Unknown Soldier at Arlington National Cemetery. President Trump will lay a wreath there. Pope Leo said artificial intelligence is dramatically changing the world.
13: At key moments in history, the church is called to decipher the new things in the light of the gospel and the dignity of the human being.
11: And he said there needs to be tighter regulations around AI. Crews continue working on the damaged tank holding toxic chemicals in Orange County, California, that's led to about 50,000 evacuation orders. 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
11: There are more than 900 reported Ebola cases in Democratic Republic of Congo, and some Americans are wondering about any potential threat of spread in the U.S. as the World Cup is just weeks away. ABC medical correspondent Dr. Darian Sutton says,
20: I think you should have a heightened level of awareness, especially if you're going to be intermingling with a lot of people from a lot of different places and you're participating in international travel. Now, these players that are coming from the Democratic Republic of Congo are training in Europe, but right now they're going to still have to be screened and go through the effective measures to prevent the possibility of a spread of this virus.
11: Investigators in New Mexico believe they have figured out what caused a hazardous material situation that sent more than 24 people to the hospital last week.
23: Within minutes of walking into a house in the small town of Mountain Air, New Mexico, paramedics responding to a reported overdose noticed blurred vision and breathing trouble of their own. Carbon monoxide poisoning was a possibility, but now Dr. Steve McLaughlin of the University of New Mexico Medical Center says,
24: fentanyl is particularly dangerous because it requires only a tiny, tiny amount to cause an overdose.
23: 3 people died after ingesting opioids. 20 first responders needed treatment from exposure to the patients. Jim Ryan, ABC News.
11: It's the first day of the Hajj, where millions of pilgrims take part in an arduous trip from Mecca to Medina in Saudi Arabia. It's one of the 5 pillars of Islam, and this year's ritual is taking place amid extreme heat in the region. I'm Brian Clark, ABC News.
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30: This is Bob Webster, and I tell you what, I really made a discovery, I feel like, last week. I'd heard about Just Pots for a long time. You've heard their ads here on the show, but I went by to see them. 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
4: Welcome back to the Lars Larson Show. It's a pleasure to be with you. Now, I like the form of government that the United States has. We were given a republic if we could keep it, but it has elements of democracy as well. So when I saw this brand new book called Why Democracy Needs the Rich, I decided we needed to talk to John McGinnis. Mr. McGinnis, welcome to the program.
5: Delighted to be here.
4: You are described as one of the nation's leading scholars on democracy and constitutional law. So would you mind if we get one issue out of the way very quickly at the beginning? Because if I mention democracy, people will say, well, Lars, we don't live in a democracy. I said, I'm well aware of it. We're in a federalist constitutional republic, but it has elements of democracy built into it. Is that what you're referring to when you say democracy? You're not talking about small Vermont town hall democracy. You're talking about a representative form of government where the people still get a chance to have their say and choose their representatives.
5: Absolutely. And indeed, that's key to the book, because my basic premise, rejecting the idea that the rich have too much influence, is that in a republic, it is impossible to make sure that everyone has equal influence, because representatives can decide who has more influence, and people are of course, differently situated, not only in the sense of wealth, but also in what their professions are. And there are a whole group of professional influencers, the media, academics, entertainers, bureaucrats. They have enormous influence, influence that dwarfs, I think, that of the wealthy. And what makes them different from the wealthy is that their influence leans almost entirely in one direction, to the left. And so the wealthy actually are corrective, not because they're so right-wing, but because they have a variety of views and bring a diversity of ideologies to politics. And they also bring a kind of wisdom about entrepreneurship and business that the professional influencers lack, because they're often not in that kind of job. They don't earn their living directly from consumers.
4: Can I call you John, by the way?
5: Sure.
4: Okay. John McGinnis is my guest. Why Democracy Needs the Rich. Now, when I was growing up, I used to hear a phrase that most people rejected, and I don't believe in it absolutely. You know, what's good for GM is good for America. And I'd say, well, that isn't always true, but there's a certain amount of truth to that, that if the Congress does something, let's say, that cripples the oil industry, as I think President Otto Penn tried to do for 4 years, that's not just bad for the oil industry. It's bad for the hundreds of thousands, if not millions of people who work in that industry as well. So when that industry goes to Congress and we hear, well, you know, the oil industry is trying to get Congress to do what it wants, I said, well, I would imagine that everybody draws those 5- and 6-figure paychecks working the oil industry. And I'm talking about not the CEOs, but the folks, you know, on the front lines of the oil industry. They want the oil industry to do well as well. They want to be able to be represented, and their voice should be a bit louder, shouldn't it?
5: Well, I certainly think they should be able to speak on issues. My book really isn't about corporations, but about individual rich people. And I think actually corporations and unions are a little different in politics, because they have interests which they press. And of course, in a democracy, that's completely legitimate. But what wealthy people do is they have more ideas, and they're not just connected to their interests. For instance, some wealthy people would like to raise their own taxes. Other people wealthy people want to improve education, even if their children are grown up or go to private schools. So that's actually, they're more valuable in my view, precisely because they are more able to have public spirited ideas, according to their own idea of public spirit. A corporation like a union is focused on its interests. And I don't disagree with you that in a commercial republic like ours, if we want to have healthy companies. On the other hand, healthy companies may try to prevent competitors from getting in to the market, and that's not good for consumers. Rich people are not really beholden as strongly to interest, partly because they're rich. They are comfortable, and that's the reason they have these public-spirited ideas that are very important to America. And I would particularly focus on education, that they have been so important in offering a whole menu of new ideas, from charter schools to vouchers, to trying to improve traditional public schools, that are crucial to our country, because our K through 12 education system has real problems.
4: It really does. And let me ask you about that, because my thesis has always been that the unions have largely wrecked public education, because the unions, representing their own interests and the interests of their members, say, we want big paychecks. Whether we produce a quality product or not, they don't. And yet they're constantly demanding higher paychecks for bad work. That doesn't seem to benefit the system, does it? Or doesn't benefit
5: the kids?
4: That's
5: right. And one of the points I make in my book more generally is that, and this is a point that political scientists completely agree with, that one of the problems of democracy is it pays more attention to concentrated interests, like the public sector unions, sometimes like trade associations of companies, at the expense of diffuse people, taxpayers, parents who want a good education for their children. And what the rich perform is they give a voice to the voiceless, because it's not possible for some average citizen really to go up against the special interests. But rich people, well, they can donate $30 million to a cause, and that makes a difference. And so they actually correct a systematic flaw in modern democracy, a flaw that not only I've noticed, but I think is generally accepted about among political scientists, that special interests have too much leverage. And you pointed to one of them, and one of the ones that's most important, because it harms education, and that's, of course, crucial to the next generation flourishing. So the rich are, it's just an example of what the rich do, but they are constantly a counterbalance to special interests.
4: Well, and let me ask you this, Mr. McGinnis, from a distance, an awful lot of the rich folks we talk about on my show, there are some conservative rich folks, but the liberals seem to vastly outnumber them. Is that just my imagination, or do you think I've got something
5: going? That is, I think, your imagination. They're quite quite balanced if you look at both their voting and their donations. They're still more important, though, for conservatives, for the reasons I've suggested at the beginning, that professional influencers, entertainers, the mainstream media, academics, where I make my living, they're almost entirely left-leaning. And so on the margin, it makes much more difference that we have some conservative rich people who can influence things as their avocation. That's not their profession, but they have the money and leisure to do that. So it would be a great mistake, and I know some populist conservatives sometimes say, well, the rich are really problematic. We've got to prevent them from being involved in politics. That would systematically disadvantage conservatives, because you wouldn't be getting rid of the professional influencers who lean all in one direction.
4: I don't disagree with any of that at all. I'm talking to John O. McGinnis, who is one of the nation's leading scholars on democracy and constitutional law. His new book is called Why Democracy Needs the Rich. I'll get to your phone calls a bit later at LarsLarson.com. 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
15: Lars Larson wants to hear from you, even if you disagree. naysayers get to cut the line at 866-HEY-LARS. 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
16: Welcome back to the Lars Larson Show. It's a pleasure to be with you, and it's a real pleasure to have with me John McGinnis, Professor John McGinnis, one of the nation's leading scholars on democracy and constitutional law. He's got a brand new book called Why Democracy Needs the Rich. And believe me, Mr. McGinnis, for my conservative audience, I have about two-thirds conservatives in my audience, about one-third who would be liberal progressives or Democrats or whatever they want to call themselves. I've always wondered about that phenomena, that conservatives are always happy to be called conservatives, but liberals or progressives, they somehow don't feel very comfortable in the labels that we put on them. Is there a reason for that?
17: Well, that's a little outside my expertise. One reason I would say is that often progressive policies become quite unpopular. And therefore, I mean, we saw that with defund the police, and so you don't like to be associated with them. I put it as is connected to this truth, that people tend to be conservative about things they know because they've seen the results of being not conservative. Mm-hmm. And so insofar as liberal policies have bad results and kind of chaotic results, people are a little eager to disassociate themselves with the label. And so that's the ultimate reason, I think, that people are. It's about the results of policies. And I think on the whole, results of conservative policies tend to work better as a matter of consequences than left liberal policies. And so not surprisingly, after the consequences become clear, people want to disassociate themselves from being a part of that, the groups that's brought them.
16: Professor McGinnis, let me ask you about this. I've been a Donald Trump supporter. I also told my audience 10 years ago when he entered the fray, I said, look, when I disagree with him, I will say so. And I have loudly on a number of things that I have disagreed with the president on. However, I voted for him 3 times. I'd vote for him again if I had the opportunity, but I won't. And I think well of most of what he has done. But is he a good example of why democracy needs the rich? Because in past years, I've had people say, well, why do you want somebody from the private sector to be in politics? They don't have any experience. I said, well, number one, they have experience in the real world, which many politicians don't. And number two, the usual path to the presidency is you run for a local office, then you run for a statewide office, then you run for, say, governor or senator or House of Representatives, and then you run for president. By the time you get there, you owe so many favors and obligations to so many people. Donald Trump didn't show up with all those favors and obligations in the same way because he was already rich and famous, and he didn't really have to cater to anybody.
17: I think that's true. I think you're correct, though, in saying rich and famous. I think he owes much more his route to the presidency. I mean, obviously, he has tremendous innate political abilities, as anyone does who becomes president, to his celebrity rather than his money. What propelled him was his ability to use free media, not to buy campaign commercials. And so I don't think he's actually a great example of someone who's just a wealthy entrepreneur who enters politics. He's more like someone from the entertainment world who's entered politics. He has the skills, I think, from the entertainment world, and that is celebrity is what's propelled him. So I don't think he's actually an example one way or the other of actually what the rich do generally in politics, which is much more behind the scenes with their donations. But he was already a face and a celebrity, which made him immediately able to go to the front line of politics.
16: And by the way, I mean, it's become a cottage industry to go back and harvest old sound clips from Trump and to say, hey, he hasn't changed much. He took public positions on all kinds of subjects, including Iran, including the Middle East, including oil, including business and everything else. So it's not as though
17: tariffs.
16: He arrived with
17: tariffs
16: people
17: is,
16: saying,
17: is
16: what's
17: actually,
16: that?
17: I think, one of his most constant positions, a position I disagree with him on. But that has been a constant. He's always thought that, and I think that's one of his difficulties, and I do think he's done some good things. I think he has a much more zero-sum view of commercial relations than I think is correct, because mostly commercial relations are about mutual gains, including commercial relations among nations.
16: Well, and I would agree with you about that. I did think that he corrected or tried to correct.

0: of the view of a kind of a free trader, the Bastille is a free trade zone among nations, at least nations of comparable development like Europe. So I have to say I'm somewhat of a dissenter from the Trump trade policy, as I think most economists are.
1: Well, the only concern I'd have there is if you say we're a country so rich we literally pay farmers to leave ground fallow instead of growing things because we're very good at it. And if we were to actually export our ag, which we don't do as much as we used to, we would probably take the agriculture economies of a lot of countries on Earth and just flatten them, wouldn't we?
0: Well, then they would specialize in other things. But I agree with you that one of the things of having a free trade deal, which is the kind of deals I'd like to see, is that we wouldn't pay our farmers not to produce things. That's a very inefficient way of proceeding. And to be sure, there may be some transition costs for other countries. Maybe one needs to have a 10-year transition to a free trade zone. But ultimately, that's what makes people better off. It's the case that free trade is what is concerned about people in other countries, is at the heart of what is reduced global poverty. That, not foreign aid, is the source of why there's so many fewer people who are just grindingly poor than there were 30 years ago.
1: Well, and in fact, there you almost sound you sound like one of my favorite sound bites from Friedman when I think he was talking to Phil Donahue, the talk show host, way back when, and Donahue said, "Well, shouldn't we have more fairness in commerce?" And he said, "Look, all these other systems don't work. They keep people poor. Capitalism is the only way that we've been able to get to something where we lift people out of poverty. And it's the only system that so far found that has been, to paraphrase Friedman, that actually gets people out of poverty. Everything else takes them back there."
0: Open markets, international open markets have really done that, particularly for the poorest of the world.
1: I'm talking to John O. McGinnis, Professor McGinnis. He is one of the nation's leading scholars on democracy and constitutional law. He's got a brand new book, and it's called Why Democracy Needs the Rich. I'm going to be back in just a moment. We'll get to your phone calls and emails a bit later at 866-HEY-LARS. That's 866-439-5277.

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0: Well, we know the benefits of having great hearing aids and being able to hear well. 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
7: Welcome back to the Lars Larson Show. It's a pleasure to be with you, and I'm talking to Professor John McGinnis, one of the nation's leading scholars on democracy and constitutional law. His new book is called Why Democracy Needs the Rich. Now, we kind of brush past labor unions, and I have to tell you, Professor, I despise labor unions. I had to be in one a couple of times. My response to that was to get myself out of the union, and in one case, at least, to decertify a bargaining unit along with my coworkers and free ourselves of that yoke that the union had put on us. So my attitude about labor unions is generally negative, although I think under the Constitution, you have a right to form a labor union, you have a right to collectively bargain. But these days, labor unions seem to have been captured by liberals in America. And what I mean by that is, Take AFL-CIO that more than 20 years ago began advocating for illegal aliens, and they're still doing it today. And I look at that from a distance, again, from my union-despising point of view, and I say, why are you advocating for something that means lower wages and fewer jobs for your own members, and why are your members letting you do it?
8: Well, that's an interesting question. I think one point is that there are what economists would call agency costs even in unions. So the people who often run the unions have different interests from their members. They gain prestige from being part of a coalition of a political party, and maybe that, of course, being in favor of relatively unrestricted immigration, including some illegal immigration, has been part of the Democratic Party. And so they're interested in being part of that coalition rather than helping their members. And that's a real problem with labor unions, even if you think that labor unions are on balance a good thing. And I would make a distinction. I mean, I'm no great fan of private sector unions, but they're at least constrained by the market. If they demand outrageous wages, people will, their companies will lose out. But the real concern in America today, I think, is public sector unions, because they don't really exist in the market. They have monopoly power, essentially, in places like public education, and certainly in cases like law enforcement unions. And that's a real problem. And Franklin Delano Roosevelt, a fan, of course, of private sector unions, said we should not be able to unionize the public sector because there's a conflict of interest between getting public goods and the unions, which are interested not actually in creating the best education, the best and least intrusive law enforcement. They're not surprisingly, they're interested in the concerns of their members. And that is, I think, just a huge problem. And particularly in Democratic states, it's a source of, certainly here in Illinois, it means that it's created both pretty poor services and yet very high costs. I agree with you, at least that with respect to the growing unions, which are public sector unions, they are a substantial problem, particularly in blue state America. A completely different relation between the bargaining between General Motors and its union and bargaining between politicians and a public sector union, because General Motors, they're rewarded by their shareholders. But here in the public sector union, they're some of their voters and some of the key campaign supporters. So that means that the bargaining actually doesn't happen in a way where there's actually adversary bargaining. And so not surprisingly, the people not directly at the table, the taxpayers, the people who depend on these services, they lose out.
7: Yes, they do. I'm talking to John McGinnis, Professor McGinnis. His new book is called Why Democracy Needs the Rich. You work in academe, so can I ask you, why do American universities, both public and private, tilt so hard to the left? I mean, to the point where the last time I saw numbers on one of the universities in my neck of the woods, they had 300 faculty members, they had 8 Republicans, and I'm willing to bet they were more like Bush rhino Republicans than real Republicans. But, you know, they constantly talk about wanting diversity of skin color, diversity of what's between your legs or what sexuality you identify with. But they never talk about intellectual diversity, and there are very few campuses that are intellectually diverse. Why is that?
8: Well, so there are, I think, a variety of reasons. I think one reason is that it's academics think that their political power comes really from advising government, and so they'd like a larger state. Another reason is simply once you get a large majority of one political persuasion, mm-hmm. and so people just don't like to be with people who are always challenging them and
7: wouldn't that be intellectually stimulating, Professor? Though, if you had other people, you know, you have a Marxist economics professor and a Friedman economics professor, and the more they interact with each other,
8: but academics are really it's much more a job for them, and they think that their job it's just not as pleasant, particularly if the challenges, this was what I was going to go on to, go to the core of their identity. So if someone is saying affirmative action, which is the general view of conservatives, is wrong.
7: Yep.
8: And they think that, well, that constitutes sort of human decency, or abortion is wrong. And they say, well, that actually is what makes women be able to flourish in society. They're just a variety of views that are almost religious views. So I think it's not unlike universities in the 19th century England, which had a whole group of religious views that you had to sign up for, that if you challenge those kind of views, it's it really goes to people's identity, and they cannot really tolerate it, or they find it at least unpleasant, and therefore they're less likely to support someone who comes in with these views, even if they're not writing about them, because they just know, and that in faculty politics they won't go for affirmative action, and so that's, they're just not clubbable people. So that's another source of the reason that conservatives have such a problem.
7: You know, it's just funny though, because if you went to publish a paper and you published a paper and it was a good paper and your colleagues thought it was good, if somebody came along and published a paper and it was a piece of garbage, and then your school said, hey, let's hire that guy as a new professor, wouldn't the reaction be, if he's not qualified, we can't hire him? And if the university said, yes, but he's gay, and he's transgender, and he's this, that, and the other thing, you say, I don't care about that. He's not a good academic.
8: Well, there are two points about it. One, universities have created whole subject matters which are sort of nonsensical fields, right?
7: Any
8: so
7: degree that ends in studies.
8: Put people in that. And then in other areas, actually, it's not that people do nonsensical things. It's just that they're not as good as people you would otherwise hire but for affirmative action. You know, they're plausible, but not as good. And so those are the two reasons that you can't get around it by just saying, well, nonsensical things. No one would have accept nonsensical papers, because actually there are areas of academics which really are less intellectually, in my view, respectable. And then there are difficult calls which are, though, infected by both politics and diversity dogma.
7: Thank you, sir. We'll be back in just a moment. Glad to get your calls then at 866-HEY-LARS. Send emails to talk@LarsLarson.com. And you're listening to The Lars Larson Show.

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5: Welcome back to the program. I think we're about to witness what is being accurately described as the largest single government deregulatory action in all of American history. And at the same time, it sounds like something that is so common sense and ordinary, we're no longer going to declare that things like carbon dioxide are dangerous pollutants that put our health and our planet at risk. Both things happening at the same time. So James Taylor joins me now, president of the Heartland Institute. James, welcome back.
20: Thank you, Lars. Great to be back.
5: So do you think I've over-described what Lee Zeldin is doing as EPA administrator in ending this ridiculous declaration from the Obama administration back in 2009 that CO2 is dangerous for our health?
20: Yeah, not at all, because this is the foundation upon which the government's overreach and stifling of the American economy is based upon. The Congress passed in 1970 the Clean Air Act, and that's what they based, the Obama administration based the endangerment finding on. But the Clean Air Act specifically lists numerous pollutants, soot, sulfur dioxide, things that directly harm people when you breathe them in. And it does not list carbon dioxide. The notion that carbon dioxide is a pollutant is based upon the assertion that, well, carbon dioxide raises temperatures and warmer temperatures cause this harm, and therefore it fits within what the Clean Air Act was designed to regulate. That clearly is not the case. The endangerment finding needs to be repealed, and praise to President Trump, because no president, Democrat or Republican, I think, would have had the courage to stand up for the American people the way Trump and Lee Zeldin have in rescinding the endangerment fine.
5: Now, James, I think the best gift I could give to my audience is helping them understand how this is going to touch virtually every part of their life. Let's start with automobiles.
20: Right. So under the Biden administration, under the Obama administration, the EPA took extreme measures to regulate what we can and can't have as part of automobile manufacturing. For example, those annoying switches that turn off every time you stop at a red light that do nothing for the climate. All they do is they run down your battery, they run down your starter. These are things that – it was climate virtue signaling, but all it's doing is inconveniencing Americans. Now, that's a small part, but when they apply the endangerment finding – to vehicles and to power plants, they're forcing Americans to buy much more expensive energy that is hurting living standards across the board for the American people.
5: Well, in fact, I want to ask you about something. CAFE standards, they actually go all the way back to the 70s. Can we get rid of the CAFE standards? Those are the corporate average fuel economy. Because, James, those things drive me crazy. And here's why. If you went to America's car companies and said, do you make high-mileage cars? They'd say, yeah, we do. Are they popular? Yeah, a lot of people care a lot about how much gas they use. They may care about the environment. They may care about the cost of gasoline. They may care about just being conservative the way conservatives are. But the car companies are already trying to make the highest mileage vehicles they possibly can. And the idea that somehow the government, whether it's the Congress, the president, or the courts, can say, we've declared that we want average corporate fuel economy of 50 miles per gallon. Well, things don't come about because of government mandates. They come about because somebody innovates. And just simply ordering it so is, as far as I can tell, taking away choice from Americans, because it means that if a car company wants to make some pickup trucks like mine, they get mine gets pretty good mileage, about 20 miles to the gallon on the highway, sometimes 22. But they're trying to make the highest mileage cars they can, but they're effectively saying, if you want to make some pickup trucks that get 20, but we have corporate average fuel economy of 35 or 40, then you're going to have to make a bunch of little matchbox cars and get somebody to buy them so you can come up with a corporate average. Do I understand that correctly?
20: Absolutely. And President Trump has already rolled back much of the CAFE standards. It would be great if we got rid of them altogether. The CAFE standards are a vestige of the 1970s when people feared that we were running out of oil.
5: That
20: was
5: Jimmy Carter.
20: Justification.
5: Oh, my God.
20: Yeah. We need to conserve oil, so we need these CAFE standards. When it was found that, well, actually, we're not running out of oil, then they morph into climate change or whatever other environmental reasons. because Democrats love the nanny state, love government telling us what to do, what we can and can't drive. The fact of the matter is you can buy a very high mileage car if you so choose, and people can do that. But they shouldn't force people into those vehicles when there is no crisis of America running out of oil.
5: And by the way, it was Jimmy Carter who said in the 70s, we are going to be out of oil by the 90s. And we now have no more proven reserves almost three decades later than Jimmy Carter thought we had when he made that ridiculous prediction. So I'm talking to James Taylor, president of the Heartland Institute. How quickly can this ending of the endangerment finding actually penetrate into making changes in the products we buy and the services we get?
20: Well, it's going to happen very quickly as far as transportation vehicles. The next step, I hope, will be applying this to power plants, because that is the reason why we have skyrocketing electricity prices, because of government restrictions on our ability to purchase the most affordable, abundant, reliable energy sources. So hopefully that will be next.
5: Does that mean we're seeing some companies that actually operate coal plants saying we were going to have to shut down, but with the end of the endangerment finding, we can actually keep these inexpensive, efficient, and always ready coal plants online?
20: Yes, I hope so, if we do indeed apply the repeal of the endangerment finding to power plants. Coal power plants are not shutting down because they're too expensive or outdated. No, they're shutting down because of political choices that are restricting our freedoms and driving up electricity prices.
5: Now, how permanent is this change going to be? Because I worry that, God forbid, a Democrat gets in after 2028. Can they just flip this around and take it back the other direction? Or is that going to be tough?
20: They can, but we can do something about that. So the whole reason for the endangerment finding, the whole justification, was the Supreme Court, with different justices at the time in 2009, ruling that if EPA finds that carbon dioxide, greenhouse gases endanger human health, then they must regulate. However, that is a very bad reading of the statute. The Clean Air Act never authorized Congress to regulate, restrict carbon dioxide. So my hope is that, just as Massachusetts sued the EPA under the George Bush administration to get that authorization for the endangerment finding, I'm hoping that some red state attorneys general will launch another suit that will, again, bring it to the Supreme Court, and I think the Supreme Court this time would get it right. And if that's the case, then if Congress wants to restrict carbon dioxide emissions, Congress should and will have to pass a law to do so. And
5: well,
20: that
5: and James,
20: be far more difficult.
5: I hope, I mean, maybe you're going to call me a crazy optimist. If Congress would actually do its job, if Congress would pass a bill and say, this is to make it clear the EPA is not to regulate carbon dioxide, and actually pass it through the House, pass it through the Senate, and put it on President Trump's desk, I'd be willing to bet that he'd sign the darn thing. That is James Taylor. He is president of the Heartland Institute. Mr. Taylor, thank you very much. I appreciate the time. Back in a moment, I'll get to your calls at 866-HEY-LARS. That's 866-439-5277. Send your emails to talk@LarsLarson.com.

0: The Lars Larson Show. In phony TV ads, Mays Middleton says he's mega, but he's got no experience in a courtroom, just a family trust fund and a new red hat. Mays isn't mega. He's the guy who sponsored a bill allowing mosques to build their own housing developments. Middleton admitted his bill, quotes, empowers mosques to use their land for housing development, paving the way for Sharia cities in Texas. To Islamic radicals, Mays is mecca, not MAGA. The real Trump conservative?
1: Chip Roy running for office.
2: I'm Chip Roy, and I'll always shoot you straight. My opponent's trying to fool you, using his trust fund to bankroll lies. It's a bunch of bull.
1: You're doing a good job, Chip.
2: Yeah, I drive a hard bargain.
3: He's not easy, but he's good.
2: Because I do what's right for Texas. The Austin Swamp wants a puppet. But with illegals, criminals, and Sharia law on our doorstep, Texas needs a fighter for Attorney General. I'm Chip Roy, and I approve this message.
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6: From ABC News, I'm Brian Clark. Memorial Day commemorations taking place across the country.
7: A ceremony that you are about to witness.
6: That includes this one at Arlington National Cemetery's Tomb of the Unknown Soldier, the iconic changing of the guard. President Trump is set to lay a wreath at the tomb later this morning. The end of the holiday weekend also means it's a busy travel day, and the TSA says it's going to screen more than 18 million people between last Thursday and this Wednesday. Meanwhile, drivers are paying more for gas, says ABC's Elizabeth Schulze.
8: This is the most expensive Memorial Day to fill up in 4 years. We are seeing oil prices dip a little bit this morning on optimism there will be a deal to end the Iran war. But right now, that national average still about 50 cents away from its all-time high of $5 a gallon.
6: And when it comes to a potential deal to end the war, President Trump on social media says the deal he's negotiating will be the opposite of President Obama's agreement. Some allies are concerned, says ABC's Ian Panel in Tel Aviv.
9: An Israeli official telling ABC News the emerging U.S.-Iran deal appears to be bad, and a source familiar with the situation saying there's serious concern and disappointment in the prime minister's office over the U.S. deal with Iran.
6: Secretary of State Marco Rubio called the negotiations a work in progress.
10: As the president said, he's not in a hurry. He's not going to make a bad deal. I mean, the president's not going to make a bad agreement. So let's see what happens. We're going to give diplomacy every chance to succeed before we explore the alternatives.
6: Pope Leo today apologized for the church's role in allowing slavery to occur for centuries as part of an encyclical that called for greater regulation of artificial intelligence.
11: Artificial intelligence already touches many areas of our lives and affects decisions that shape human coexistence. It is also dramatically changing how war is waged.
6: He said it needs to be disarmed. 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
6: Over 50,000 people remain under evacuation orders in Southern California because of a damaged chemical tank. ABC's Alex Stone has more.
17: Crews with the Orange County Fire Authority working through the night to stop a massive chemical tank from exploding, checking to see if some pressure has been released in hopes of avoiding a worst-case scenario. This comes after a specialized team was able to get close enough to that 7,000-gallon tank full of hazardous liquid Saturday night, finding a crack. More than 50,000 residents evacuated.
6: The Director General of the World Health Organization says there are now more than 900 suspected Ebola cases and 220 suspected deaths in the Democratic Republic of Congo. ABC medical correspondent Dr. Darian Sutton has more on the spread.
18: The contagiousness of Ebola really comes into direct when you come into direct contact with the bodily fluids of someone who is infected, and people are typically only contagious when they are symptomatic. Now, here's the problem. This is affecting communities that are in dire need. They're already facing a crisis in not only limitations in healthcare, but also access and preventative equipment, and that is what's leading to the speed of the spread in Ebola in Africa right now.
6: The Indianapolis 500 featured its closest finish in history, Felix Rosenquist, the winner by 0.02 of a second, while NASCAR remembered Kyle Busch at the Coca-Cola 600 just days after the star's death at 41. I'm Brian Clark, ABC News.
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5: Welcome back to the Lars Larson Show. Well, I'll bet you already know what I think about the news that came that two Detroit cops got suspended without pay for calling federal immigration agents during traffic stops. I don't think that should be happening at all. I would imagine that Mike Cox agrees with me. Mike is a Marine Corps veteran. Thank you for your service, Mike. And former Attorney General running for governor in Michigan. Mike, welcome to the program.
6: Hey, Lars. Thank you very much. And what you didn't cover is I spent 13 years as a homicide prosecutor in the city of Detroit working with Detroit cops each and every day. And ironically, my wife was a 14-year veteran of ICE. So it is amazing the assault on law enforcement these days by these crazy, whorish local Dem officials who don't realize the tough job that ICE agents have, that local cops have. And, you know, the prospect that the chief of Detroit Police Department is going to fire two officers for actually doing their job. One of the officers just last year was named Officer of the Year for his precinct. And he stopped a number of illegals on a felony warrant and couldn't talk to them. So he called Border Patrol, which have translation experts. And he gets jammed, Lars. This is a world turned upside down, isn't it?
5: Yeah, and was their firing based on any kind of formal policy? I know some states are so-called sanctuary states, but is Michigan a sanctuary state?
6: Michigan is not.
5: Didn't think so.
6: The city of Detroit calls itself a welcoming city.
5: Huh.
6: A welcoming city, but when you look at its ordinance, it's the same as the sanctuary city. And the irony is the recent mayor of Detroit, Mike Duggan, is also running for governor and lying about Detroit being a sanctuary city. But the Detroit police chief outed that lie. I didn't mention the other officer, Denise Wallet Sergeant, 27 years on the job. 27 years on the job without an incident. She stops, she goes to the scene, the cops on the street call her in, and the guy had a fraudulent ID, it was clearly fraudulent, it was illegal, yep. And so they have portable scanners now, Lars, where they can do fingerprints. Sure. And you know what? The fingerprints don't show up. So they call the feds, right? I mean, it could be a terrorist, it could be who knows what. And she gets jammed. You know, we started a GoFundMe page for them. Right after we did that, the chief backed off firing them, but they're still out a month's pay, suspended. And, of course, they're going to have a permanent discipline in their record, and that's going to cost them money down the road in terms of their pension and future promotions. It's a crazy, crazy shame, and you know, folks across America should stand up for these Detroit cops.
5: I think you're right. Mike Cox is with me. He's running for governor in Michigan. As he said, he has a background as a homicide prosecutor. But Mike, a couple of things I want to ask you about with regard to that. But before I do, tell my audience how they can see your website, your social media, and find out more about your campaign for governor in Michigan.
6: Absolutely. It's really easy. It's Mike Cox 2026 is my website, MikeCox 2026. My parents made it very easy. And then you can find me on X at Mike, M-I-K-E, underscore Cox, C-O-X.
5: See, Mike, over the years, I mean, I can't remember ever calling the cops, but I knew I could always call 911. And most citizens, they call the police because they've got some kind of problem. Oftentimes it's a person, and they want the police to come and take the problem away. And if necessary, convict them of a crime. I'm all in favor of that. Incapacitate them by putting them in jail or prison for a time or under supervision of one kind or another. In the case of ICE, you get to take the problem person, whoever it is, could be a pedophile, could be a rapist, could be a murderer, armed robber. And they get to be removed from the country, not from the city, not from the county, not from the state, but have them removed altogether. I would think that most Americans would be in favor of that, saying, we don't want to pay to give him three hots and a cot in the jail for the next year. We'd like him removed altogether from the United States. And that's what ICE will do. And they do it. All you have to do is call them and say, we've got somebody who's illegal here. You take charge of him. And if they are truly illegally in the country, they're gone. Wouldn't most Americans be in favor of that?
6: 100%. Look, the reality is folks broke our law coming here, and we have a right to say, no, you can't do that. No. In fact, I'm my parents are immigrants, and you know what? They came here the right way. They applied, and legal immigrants don't want people cutting in line and cheating. And the people of America had a right to say that my mom and dad could or could not come here. And you know what the price of my dad coming here was? He had to go fight in Korea and a machine gun crew, and he earned his way through. So, I hope folks also go to GoFundMe.com and look up Sergeant Denise Wallet and Officer James Corsi.
5: Corsi, C-O-R-S-I. So
6: common spelling of Wallet and Corsi, C-O-R-S-I, and they can help these folks out. And Lars, we haven't even covered what else is popping off here in Michigan. Our Supreme Court, loaded with progressives, are trying to pass a rule that ICE can't arrest illegals in a courthouse. Why does that matter? Because courthouses, people have to go through
5: metal detectors.
6: Metal detectors. So it's the safest place in the world to arrest illegals instead of out on the street. And that's how irrational would-be, progressive do-gooders are being right now, and really upsetting the rule of law and really making our streets more unsafe. In my own town of Livonia, Michigan, where I live, my wife tells me maybe we should move, but we won't. We love the place, but we're represented by Rashida Tlaib, so that gives you an idea.
5: Oh, my God. But, well, lucky you.
6: Yes. Yes. So our mayor recently, it's a safe town, despite the fact we vote for a goofy congresswoman. Our mayor recently jumped into this fray, and she doesn't want the local cops to help ICE. And just last month, we're like your average American bedroom community. Just last month, ICE picked up a guy near my neighborhood who was a B&E man, had convictions, felony convictions for B&E and drugs, and no racial profiling, Lars. He was from Israel. None of this progressive bullcrap going on. It was a function of, hey, he's a B&E guy here illegally. He poses a threat of, like, folks who own homes, which, by the way, breaking and entering is a violent crime. And ICE came in, removed him from the streets near me, and making my town safer. Yep. And shouldn't we all applaud that?
5: I would think. And Mike, 10 miles from where I'm standing, ICE tried to take two Trende Araguas into custody. One was a gang member. One was a human trafficker, a woman. And they confronted them. These guys tried to run over the ICE agents with a car, and they got shot. And then they drove away, and they called the local police and said, help us, ICE is trying to get us. And the local cops helped them out. I mean, that's how crazy an America we have. That's Mike Cox, Marine Corps veteran, former attorney general, former homicide prosecutor, and now a candidate for governor in the state of Michigan. You're listening to the Lars Larson Show. Your emails are welcome. Talk@LarsLarson.com. 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
17: Welcome back to the program. I don't know if you've noticed this, but the Democrats tend to be very, very careful about their relationship with unionized police and unionized firefighters. And why is that? Well, because ordinarily the unions belong lock, stock, and barrel to the Democrat Party. They give almost all their donations, you know, campaign donations and the like. They give them to the Democrats. Now, the first responders, the emergency service folks, are a little bit different because, in general, I've found that firefighters tend to be a whole lot more conservative than most government workers, and police much the same, although who knows, that could be changing as they try to get rid of all the conservatives in both the police and the fire service. But what happens when Olympia, in this case, lawmakers in Olympia, decide to treat the retirement funds of first responders like some kind of government piggy bank that you can break open anytime you feel that you're short of cash? Well, that's exactly what the Democrats are doing in Olympia. I thought we'd get the details from Ryan Frost, who serves as Director of Budget and Tax Policy at the Washington Policy Center. Ryan, welcome back.
18: Hey, Lars, thanks for having me.
17: So what are they doing? Am I stating this, overstating this, if I say they're raiding the pension funds of police and firefighters?
18: Nope, you're saying it absolutely correctly. So this is the Left One plan, which closed in 1977. And so most of the police officers and firefighters in that plan are retired. But, you know, there's 20 to 30 years until the last benefit dollar is going to be paid out to these guys. So it seems very premature to be going in and taking money out of the fund.
17: How much are they taking?
18: They're looking at taking about $4 billion out of the funds.
17: $4 billion.
18: Wow. Yep. And it's you can see just how serious they are because the House and Senate both put out their supplemental budgets a couple of days ago, and they are both relying on those funds to balance their budget.
17: And obviously, the fact that they're raiding $4 billion from what they say is an overage, you know, a surplus of funds that maybe won't be needed. But as you said, we don't know if they'll need the money over the next 20 or 30 years that they pay out the retirements for the remaining firefighters and cops that are in there. But it hasn't held them back from other kinds of tax increases either. It's not as though they said, well, you paid all this money for the firefighters and the cops. They're not going to need it because we've got their pensions covered. So instead of raising taxes, we'll take the money out of here. They're going to do both. They're going to raid the piggy bank and raise taxes.
18: Yeah, that's right. I just spent most of my morning in Olympia testifying on the income tax bill. So, yeah, they're relying on all these taxes. They're relying on the Left One surplus and the income tax to fund the budget for 2027-29.
17: By the way, Left, you know, that Ryan's referring to is the Law Enforcement Officers and Firefighters One Retirement Fund. How did this one come to be in this status where they have nobody new going into it, they have only the remaining members, and they have $4 billion extra dollars?
18: Yes, it was only open for about 7 years, from 1970 to 1977. And the plan was pretty much well-funded all through the 80s, 90s. And then right around 2000, it actually was so well-funded that there hasn't been a single dollar contributed by members or the state and since 2000, so the last 25 years. So they've just been relying on investment earnings to make up the difference and pay benefit checks. And there's a projection that the surplus will continue into the future, but you know, we don't know that for sure. And taking this money now is going to be really dangerous if we have a market downturn in a couple of years or some other adverse experience.
17: They can just go back to the taxpayers and ask them to make it up, right? Let me ask you about this. Oregon has a pension fund that, depending on whose numbers you believe, is either $26 billion in the red or as much as $50 billion in the red. How are the other pension funds of the state of Washington doing right now?
18: So Washington's actually somewhat of a success story on the pension front. We have a lot of other awful problems with our budget, but the pensions have historically been well-funded. And so it's been really concerning. Them messing with the pension funds really started last year when they didn't pay a pension debt payment on a couple of the older public employees and teachers plans that also have also been closed for a long time. They decided not to pay the debt payment on those plans for 4 years, so they're taking a 4-year payment holiday on that. And then they also gained.
17: Is that justified, Ryan? I mean, is that? I mean, if you're an accountant, is that justified?
18: No, it's the most expensive debt we have in our state. Basically every state's most expensive debt is their pension funds. If you allow those funds to be underfunded, they're growing at 7%+ every year. And so, you know, by doing that, and then they also, like I said, gained the assumptions last year with the open plans, so they didn't have to put as much money in. You know, this is going to be billions of dollars down the road that taxpayers are going to have to make up for.
17: I mean, I might almost agree, Ryan, that if they had said, well, our other pension fund we haven't been paying into and we should be, so we're going to take the money that's left over from left and we'll shift it over to the other pensions to cover some of those costs. But I don't agree with them simply ripping the money out and spending it. Can they do that legally?
18: There is some question.

0: And then they can go back to the taxpayers and say, hey, we're short. Now we're going to have to raise taxes some more to put the money back that we took illegally.
1: Yeah, that's right. I mean, that's been the last 6 years of our budget is coming back later after things, either they spent too much money or some program that they passed didn't cost too much. And so then they come back and say, we need more money. So that's just kind of par for the course, unfortunately.
0: Okay, future. Is this thing going to pass, the idea of stealing the money?
1: I would bet it will pass, and I think it's kind of even more justification because it is in these proposed supplemental budgets that both the House and Senate have, and so they're really relying on this money to balance their budgets.
0: I mean, I just kind of wonder how the Democrats are planning to explain this. Are any Republicans on board to do this thing?
1: I have not seen any Republican support, no.
0: Well, thank goodness, because, I mean, sometimes you do get a few rhinos who cave in on stupid stuff like this, so it's likely to pass. I would think that both the firefighters and the cops, even though they may not be directly affected by this, because as you said, this is primarily paying off people who left employment as first responders a long time ago. You'd think their fellow cops and firefighters would stand up and object to this, have they?
1: I have not publicly seen them speak out against it, no. There are some retired firefighter and police groups I've seen that have been in opposition because this is not a new idea, unfortunately. They've been talking about raiding this fund for a long time now. And so I think maybe there's just a little paralysis this year that they're like, oh, they're talking about it again, but I'm sure nothing will happen. I think it's pretty clear that something is going to happen this time.
0: Yeah, it just, I mean, is there any talk in Olympia at all about cutting back on states' spending? Just say, let's find the things we don't need, and I would start with DEI, but there's probably a long list after that.
1: Of course not. So, you know, we have a couple $1 billion shortfall this year.
0: Yep.
1: The way that the legislature is going to balance this next budget is to cut a little bit of money someplace, but then spend it.

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0: ABC News, I'm Brian Clark. Good news from emergency workers in Southern California. They say the pressure in a damaged chemical tank is dropping, and that means the threat of a catastrophic fireball is no longer present. About 50,000 people have been ordered to evacuate, and that presented challenges for some of them.
1: There were a few places that popped up, but they didn't allow to have pets, and I have my cat with me.
0: So far, those evacuation orders remain in place. President Trump will lay a wreath and deliver remarks at Arlington National Cemetery as he commemorates Memorial Day. On social media earlier, he said the deal he's negotiating with Iran will be the opposite of President Obama's agreement. Any deal could reopen the Strait of Hormuz, and that could help reduce gas prices, as Memorial Day weekend gas prices at their highest in 4 years. Pope Leo today called for greater regulation of artificial intelligence. He said the technology must be disarmed. This is ABC News.
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10: Welcome back to the Lars Larson Show. It's a pleasure to be with you. It is great that after a long absence, we have Ryan Walters back with us. Ryan, so glad to have you back. Former Oklahoma State School Superintendent, CEO of the Teacher Freedom Alliance. How are you?
11: Hey, Lars, great talking to you again. Yes, sir. We've been working hard to destroy these teachers' unions across the country. So great, always great to be on with you.
10: Well, and it should be easy because after the Janus decision, you just tell the teachers you don't have to be in this crazy group anymore. I would think that a lot of teachers would embrace that quickly. Are they?
11: Yeah, well, they are when you fight through all the union lies about it. I mean, Lars, you're exactly right. We got the Janus decision that says you don't have to join a teachers' union. But guess what? The teachers' unions go out and tell teachers, well, first of all, you do if you want your benefits, you want your retirement, you want to keep your job. And we're going, no, literally, that's what the decision says. You don't have to get those things. And the other thing the union's done that is, I'll give them credit, you know, I mean, you know, they have worked inside states to create environments that make it difficult for teachers to leave, like teacher certification. To keep teacher certification in all 50 states, you have to take trainings and personal development courses, things like that. Guess who's the only people who offer them in most states? your teachers union. So even if you leave, you got to go back and pay the union to keep your certification. Well, we've launched that in all 50 states where now actually there's another game in town and we're actually have conservative values and don't want to train your kids to be little Marxists. So right now we are growing very, very quickly across the country.
10: Well, let me ask you something. Is there a way to go in and substitute for those union provided indoctrinations of teachers, so they go off and indoctrinate the students? Is there a way to say we'd like to be an alternate provider of certification? Because, you know, I can think of models in other businesses where private sector replacements could be made and say, why are you letting the unions control this? They have a political dog in the fight. We'll do certification, too. Any way to do that?
11: Yeah, no, and that's absolutely what we're doing. We provide all the courses in order for teachers to keep their certifications. The tricky thing is higher education. Higher education and teacher licensing, it's a complete racket. The Trump administration's been taking this head on. You know, in Oklahoma, we did something where we said, you know what, you don't have to go through a college of education. You know what, if you actually have real-world experience and you got a job in somewhere else, you're probably actually better trained to come in and teach math if you've worked in any kind of accounting or any kind of business of background or anything like that. So states are starting to come around. Arizona has done something similar, Florida. But we've got to continue to destroy the educational establishment by creating these ways to go, no, you don't have to go be indoctrinated by a college of education. No, you don't have to go to the teachers union. Actually, if you're a high quality individual that knows your content and wants to help the kids, we want you in the classroom.
10: You know, it's funny, Ryan, because I've talked to a former shop teacher of mine. I loved shop and I wish every school had it. And, and I've said, why don't you have shop anymore? Well, it's tough to find a teacher who can teach it. I said, get a retired contractor, get somebody who actually has run a skills saw and knows how to build things and have them go out and do it. And if you want them to take a 9-week course at the community college on the ways you go about, doing all the paperwork or whatever. But I would think a retired, contractor would be a better teacher of that. And I do remember years ago, there was a medical doctor, he was an emergency room doc. He was a Democrat, but he became governor, and he used to complain. He said, I couldn't teach a class in basic biology in our local high school, even though I'm a medical doctor. That kind of, you're ignoring all that talent that could be in the schools.
11: Yeah, well, we worked on this in Arizona. They had former astronauts come forward and go, we couldn't teach a science class. Think about the absurdity of that, And I will tell you this, when you look around the country, some of the best educational institutions out there are the technical schools, your career techs, your vocational schools, because you know what they do? Guess who teaches the electrical course? An electrician. And guess what? It's amazing because, number one, they know what they're doing, but number two, they're passionate about what they do. They bring real-world experience. They love the jobs they've worked in, and they inspire young people from all over the country to get involved. The biggest issue with those schools is, guess what? The teachers' union doesn't make money off of them. Higher ed doesn't make money off of them. So those continue to be institutions that are not promoted in the way that these other institutions are. But I will say President Trump's done a great job of highlighting those, saying, listen, we need more of this and less of K-12 higher ed gobbledygook that doesn't even end in any kind of profession.
10: By the way, Ryan, you made me remember a couple of things. There's a medical school, and I remember reading, they said, and I don't think they're unusual, they tell their doctors who teach at the medical school, which is also a hospital, a university hospital, they said, you have to maintain a clinical practice at least quarter time. And they said, why? Why do we have to do this? Because you can't teach it if you don't actually do it. And I remember there was a guy at, I think, American University in D.C. way back when who taught criminal justice. You know what he did halftime? He was a cop. But he also had the academic credentials. And so he said, When I talk about the Miranda rights, I actually give them to people. I actually put handcuffs on people. I deal with this problem in a real way. It's not just theoretical. I would think any university would strengthen their offering if they actually said, to teach this, you have to show us you know how to do it.
11: Are you ready for this, Lars? I did ding every college of education in the state of Oklahoma because none of them met their requirement of people who actually teach teachers should spend time in a K-12 classroom. None of them met their hours. And I go, guys, this isn't a big ask. But you know what? If you're teaching a kid or you're teaching a teacher how to teach a kid, we actually would have want you to actually taught a kid at some point in your life. And they just all scoffed at that. And it just shows you that mentality of, no, no, no, we're academia. We don't need any real world experience. We don't need to be actually have ever done the thing. We're just going to philosophize about it. And that's where you see this get so off track, because, of course, you've got the radical left wing indoctrination. But Lars, things like when they stop teaching reading correctly, they stop teaching phonics in reading. You're telling me that if you actually had people who had taught kids how to read, they would go up into a college and then say, ah, forget everything that's worked for the last, you know, decades and decades and decades. We're just going to do this completely differently, not based in any kind of real world experience. But that's what you've got so many times in higher ed.
10: Now, one last thing. I want you to resolve this for my audience. We see all these kids that march out of school. Lately, they've been protesting ICE and enforcement of immigration law. I don't think those kids are doing it on their own. I think they're being pushed by the teachers. Is there a way to prove that, and is there a way to stop it?
11: There absolutely is. Number one, I would tell everybody, I have an op-ed out in FoxNews.com right now where we lay it out, because the teachers' unions, frankly, they weren't even that subtle about it, Lars. We were able to find flyers, emails they sent out, encouraging students, encouraging teachers to say, get the students to walk out on this day. Tell them, coach them that they can't be suspended because it's going to be an excused absence. Claim your First Amendment rights. I mean, they were literally coaching kids on how to be truant, how to cause maximum disruption. And then your second point there, we've got to destroy the teachers' unions. They are the ultimate power in our educational system. They have the most money. They have the most resources. And so what we've got to do is continue to tell teachers, hey, come to teacherfreedom.com, get teachers to leave. We will knock out all these myths and lies they tell teachers, and let's get back to the basics in education.
10: That is Ryan Walters, CEO of the Teacher Freedom Alliance.

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16: In phony TV ads, Mays Middleton says he's mega, but he's got no experience in a courtroom, just a family trust fund and a new red hat.

0: Mays isn't MAGA. He's the guy who sponsored a bill allowing mosques to build their own housing developments. Middleton admitted his bill, quotes, empowers mosques to use their land for housing development, paving the way for Sharia cities in Texas. To Islamic radicals, Mays is Mecca, not MAGA. The real Trump conservative?
1: Chip Roy running for office?
2: I'm Chip Roy, and I'll always shoot you straight. My opponent's trying to fool you, using his trust fund to bankroll lies. It's a bunch of bull.
1: You're doing a good job, Chip.
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2: 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The Austin Swamp wants a puppet. But with illegals, criminals, and Sharia law on our doorstep, Texas needs a fighter for Attorney General. I'm Chip Roy, and I approve this message.
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8: Welcome back to the Lars Larson Show. We keep hearing that young Americans cannot afford what their parents had. You know, the American dream, owning a house, a car, having going to college and all that. But the boomers, did the boomers really have it that much easier? Or have other things changed just to change our perception of the problem? I thought we'd talk about it with Sam Sam, is your last name pronounced Borgi?
9: It's Borgi, correct.
8: Borgi. Is a finance analyst and researcher at Investors Observer, and it's a pleasure to welcome you to the program. You kind of, well, I guess my read on the piece that you wrote is that you tried to say this is kind of a false narrative that boomers had it easier and today's younger people have it tough. Tell me what we should know.
9: Yeah, so, I mean, you've seen that narrative quite a bit. It's a bit of a false dichotomy. I think every generation had its challenges. What we found, though, throughout the baby boomer generation and into today is that the cost of everything has gone up significantly. In dollar terms, the prices of homes, cars, and even college tuition, really since the 1970s and 80s, has gone through the roof. So that goes back to things like the value of the dollar, you know, the monetary policy, the debasement of the currency. That's affected everybody. So a lot of the baby boomers who were, you know, smart enough to get in on assets did well. You know, if they owned stocks, if they owned real estate. But for everybody else, the same challenges that we're facing today in terms of affordability started to creep up on the baby boomers as well. So we did a study just to kind of evaluate that, and we found that, again, the price of everything has been going up for several decades now. So owned assets will be left behind, and that's kind of the main message that we're seeing with this data.
8: Well, in fact, you did something interesting that I benchmarked things on gasoline costs or minimum wage, things like that. You benchmarked it off gold. So you said, okay, you think the cars were cheaper back in the 1970s. An Oldsmobile Cutlass, a brand new one, was 86 ounces of gold back then. Today you could buy a brand new Ford F-Series pickup truck for 8 ounces of gold. Sounds like, if you benchmark it that way, a lot of things have actually gone down in price.
9: Exactly. So mentioned earlier in U.S. dollars, really since 1910, everything is up about 133-fold measured in dollars. But when you measure it in ounces of gold, things are about 42% cheaper over the past.
8: I think we lost. Sam, are you still there? Let's check on that. Let's check on Sam's line and make sure that we can get him back. I don't know if that's a problem on our end or on his end, but Sam Borgi is with Investors Observer. He's a finance analyst and a researcher with Investors Observer. We'll get him back on the line, but imagine that. If you use gold as the benchmark against what you measure things, he says today's 59-ounce cost is almost double the 32 ounces that it cost in 1910. So, going to college, buying a car, buying a house, those kinds of things. Let me get Sam back on the line. Sam, sorry about that little technical problem. What were you saying, though, about how should we really look at this? And why is it that millennials now perceive that they're just unable to do what their mothers and fathers, grandmothers and grandfathers did?
9: Yeah, as I was mentioning, gold is real money. And if you invested in gold over this period, you found that everything has gone cheaper. As I mentioned, over the past 100 years or so, everything from housing to college tuition to automobiles are about 42% cheaper. You compare that, when you benchmark it in dollars, things are 133 times more expensive. So in terms of millennials and that nature, I think that the main issue today, obviously, is the housing market. Home prices have gone up and up. We've had some corrections over the past several decades, but it's been a cumulative gain in home prices. And we found that a lot of the millennials and the Gen Zs are now really struggling to build wealth through the housing market. So the baby boomers had one thing going for them in the sense that you saw interest rates gradually decline over the years. And historically, your interest rates are still pretty low today, but millennials are having a harder time getting into the market because housing prices are so elevated. I think the median housing cost right now in the U.S. is like between $460,000 to $500,000, depending on how you analyze median versus average. But you combine that with the labor market, the decline in manufacturing jobs, and the fact that we need to go to college now to get work. Well, you know, how valuable is a college degree? That depends on who you ask and what degree you're going into. But housing is more expensive. The value of a college degree is no longer as obvious as it once was. And all these things are making it a lot harder for millennials to build wealth and for Gen Z to build wealth compared maybe to their parents.
8: And yet, Sam, one of the things I've noticed, the trades right now, the construction trades, they pay very, very well. People routinely make six figures, low six figures, working in construction. And you say, well, those jobs are there, and you don't need a college degree to get it. And if you get the college degree, pouring coffee for a living is what an awful lot of college degree holders are doing right now because college degrees are kind of a dime a dozen. Everybody's got one. Am I wrong in looking at it that way?
9: No, you're absolutely correct in looking at it that way. There is some data that shows that overall, over the lifetime of a career, college degrees still out-earn non-college degrees, but there's a lot of caveats to that. It depends on what you majored in. It depends on where you're working. A lot of the skilled trades are, as you mentioned, have a lot of opportunity. There's labor shortages potentially. Nobody wants to be plumbers and work in construction anymore. Now the key is to convince millennials and Gen Z to actually go into those professions. Right now they're still chasing the college degrees because they think that's going to be their ticket to a career. Work has to be done. There's a lot of work in the economy that needs to be done. And you mentioned construction. Plumbing is another, skilled trades are another. The question, though, is getting these younger generations to see that. It's probably not as appealing conceptually to enter the trades versus a college degree, given what we've been told repeatedly by the school system over the last several decades, that a college degree is the end-all be-all. So I think it requires a change in mindset. And right now, people are starting to realize that the hard way because, if you're pouring coffee for a living and you have $100,000 in student loans, your life's not going to work that way. Something's going to have to give.
8: Yeah, and in fact, we've got a plumber in the family, and he's a nice part of the family. I won't name him, but he makes about a buck and a half a year. I mean, he's making great money. And every time I pull up to a place to buy a cup of coffee from somebody who's probably making just above minimum wage, I wonder, why aren't you out, making 10 times the money or 8 times the money anyway to actually go out and do something and be able to point to it and say, I plumbed that building, as opposed to I poured those 10,000 cups of coffee? That doesn't seem to be a point of pride for anyone.
9: No, obviously, people who take those jobs, they're working below their capacity, right? You didn't go to school to pour coffee. You went to school to, major in whatever
8: the liberal arts.
9: Marine biologist, you have, psychology is a big one. Sociology is another big one. But do those actually pay in the long run? The answer is, we're starting to see, is no. Demand isn't there. Ultimately, it's a function of supply and demand. the market does not demand those skills. We have to have an honest conversation about what we're doing in college. And it's great to learn about these things. You want to learn about the humanities, about social sciences, go ahead, but don't spend $1.50, $1.50 learning about them, you know? So well, that's the big issue.
8: Yeah, and Sam, what frustrates me is when people say, well, you know, but I got my degree. They owe me six figures. No, they don't. You should have maybe 4 years before you started that degree said, what do the jobs I can actually get with this degree actually pay? That's Sam Borgi. He's a finance analyst at Investors Observer. Sam, thanks very much. 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
1: The Markley, Van Camp, and Robbins Show. Jamie Markley, David Van Camp, Sky Robbins, and now the five stories we're watching today.
0: All right, number five, Luigi Mangione has secured a partial legal victory after a judge ruled that evidence recovered from his backpack at a McDonald's cannot be used in court. Now, that does not include, though, a notebook or the firearm he allegedly used to kill the head of United Healthcare. So I think there were some mixed messages going on, especially online, really, miscommunication online, where they're like, I can't believe all this is being suppressed. Well, no, actually the gun and the notebook are kind of the more important than like a magazine that was in the backpack. They said they didn't have a warrant to search it, yada, yada, yada. So it was a partial victory, but really the smoking gun, hello, that's still admissible in court.
20: Yep,
0: got it. Number four, former Metropolitan Correctional Center guard Tova Noel arrived for a closed-door House Oversight Committee interview. This is the person believed to have been among the final people to see Jeffrey Epstein alive.
20: Mm.
0: One of the people sleeping on the job. Number three, the World Health Organization has labeled the Ebola outbreak in Africa, specifically Congo, as a public health emergency of international concern. However, what they said was, hey, we all need to be like upping our game in terms of surveillance. However, quote, no country should close its borders or place any restrictions on travel and trade. Such measures, they say, are usually implemented out of fear and have no basis in science. But shut down your schools.
1: Yes, exactly.
0: Okay. Number two, President Trump warned Iran that the clock is ticking on it, proposing an acceptable nuclear deal that will ensure Tehran never obtains a nuclear weapon. And number one, the president of Iran has admitted apparently they've suffered harm from U.S. attacks and urged his fellow officials to face reality, portraying a reality in which they are collapsing, the United States,

0: I saw a story, and I thought of you, Scott. I don't know why, but something ended. The production of something.
1: Oh, no. A show? A TV show?
0: No, a beer.
1: Oh, really?
0: Have you heard of this?
1: The beer?
0: Yeah, the beer
1: know.
0: That
1: I've
0: is
1: never,
0: no
1: I,
0: longer going
1: I
0: to be
1: not,
0: made?
1: No. What is it?
0: Well, Pabst is ending production of Schlitz.
1: Oh,
0: Scott,
1: wow.
0: Yes. Yeah.
1: Favorite beer of high schoolers in my year.
0: Yeah.
1: It was the good, cheap, rot-gut stuff you could get. Yep.
0: It was known once as the beer that made Milwaukee famous.
1: Yes.
0: Yes.
1: And we had a nickname for it, which I'm sure you did as well.
0: Oh, we gave you the Schlitz.
1: Which was not clever, but it was used anyway.
0: Yeah. People knew what you meant. Yes. Company founded in 1849, bought by Pabst in 1999, actually.
1: I didn't even know they were still making it, so that's news
0: yes,
1: to me.
0: I know. You've been out of the game for a while, but I know once near and dear to your heart, this is the Markley Van Camp and Robin Show.
1: That is true. How about Buckhorn and Wiedemann's? Is that still around?
0: I don't know about Buckhorn. I think Buckhorn's gone.
1: That's too bad, too, because that was $1.99 for a sixer.
0: That was, I think, one of the first that my brother would have snuck to me.
1: Yeah, mm-hmm. Right.
0: And I'm like, this is what the big deal about beer's about? This is...
1: Yeah, it was.
0: Ugh.
1: Yeah, it was. It was gross.
0: Whew.
1: And you open it, you can smell it before you taste it.
2: Well, that was like in college for me, it was Bud Ice. Was always the big thing.
0: Okay.
2: Which is like the malt liquor Budweiser.
1: Yeah.
2: And it is disgusting. It's horrible. But
1: like the alcohol
2: it'll get you
1: drunk
2: for
1: $2. Right? Yeah, I was just going to say, yeah.
0: Yeah. Another one from Milwaukee. Milwaukee's best, known as the Beast. All right, a couple of news updates. Toronto, what's your story? Coming up.
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0: I don't know. I wonder how much. I wonder if he's, you know, if the rental or the reservation at the venue is on his dime.
1: That's what you wonder. And it's not fair to the venue.
2: He's his own promoter. Think, yeah. Maybe. Maybe.
1: That's possible. This is the Markley, Van Camp, and Robin show.
2: Country Kiefer. Not happening.
1: Apparently not.
2: What do these guys always want to do that for? It's like every actor wants to be a musician. Every musician wants to be an actor. They just can't stop. They can't enjoy what it is they do.
0: Every politician wants to be a podcaster. Every podcaster wants to be a comedian. And every comedian wants to be a podcaster.
1: There you go.
2: Every bus driver wants to be a podcaster. 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
1: It was funny. I heard Robin's on a podcast, our buddy's podcast.
2: Yeah.
1: And he brought up that you hate everyone having a podcast. And you're like, yeah, I can't stand it, whatever. He's like, I have a podcast. Yeah, but you're different.
2: Well, you know, you get asked to be on a show, you got to be good.
1: Of course, yes. All right, a couple of news updates to get to. And what's your story? Just a few.
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0: But if you only heard it.
1: What?
0: Like, yeah.
1: That lady right there?
0: Yes.
1: No.
0: 100%. Wow. Okay. Yes. Yeah. Attractive lady.
1: Couldn't fool me.
0: Yeah. Well, I mean, who knows? I mean, you kind of get whatever sort of
1: dialect and accent, yeah.
0: People you're around. So, there you go. Okay, got to get to a couple of news updates and the Robin's Trifecta coming up.
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3: ABC News, I'm Chuck Sievertson. A record number of people are on the roads and in the air, says ABC's Gio Benitez at New Jersey's Newark Airport.
4: According to AAA, the top five domestic destinations this weekend, Orlando, Seattle, New York, Vegas, and Miami. So if you're headed to any of those airports in those cities, leave plenty of time to get through security just in case.
3: Gas Buddy reports gasoline prices are at record highs in over a dozen states. Right now in most of the U.S., it's the busiest time to drive. Oil prices have dropped after President Trump said talks on ending the war with Iran are progressing, but so far no indications of being close to a deal. Some of the tens of thousands evacuated in Orange County, California might go home soon. Fire officials say a crew has lowered the risk of a major explosion at a damaged toxic chemical tank at an aircraft plant in Garden Grove. Top prosecutor in Garden Grove has launched a criminal investigation into the tank incident at GKN Aerospace. This is ABC News.
5: 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That's why Governor Greg Abbott and Lieutenant Governor Dan Patrick have endorsed Jim Wright's re-election to Railroad Commissioner. 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
2: ABC News, I'm Chuck Sievertson. Her visit to a migrant detention center at Delaney Hall in Newark was formally denied by immigration police, says New Jersey Governor Mikey Sherrill at a protest nearby.
3: We've been working with ICE to get into the facility. I was just denied that this morning. I was hoping actually, well, we certainly will.
2: Relatives scheduled to see loved ones at Delaney Hall today say they were kept out. Migrants at Delaney Hall are currently on a hunger strike protesting poor conditions. Though U.S. markets were closed for Memorial Day, Wall Street futures went up and oil prices went down on word from President Trump that talks with Iran are progressing. A major sticking point is the U.S. demand that Iran turn over all its enriched uranium. Some of the 50,000 people evacuated in Orange County, California might be allowed back home soon. Fire officials say a crew has cut the risk of a major explosion at a damaged toxic chemical tank at an aircraft plant, Garden Grove. This is ABC News.
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16: All right, let's head to Kansas City, and John is on the line. 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Welcome to the show.
0: Hi there, how are you? I had a, I'm in a situation where last summer I received $175,000, just a lump sum.

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0: And of course, many are beginning their commutes back home.
1: Gasoline prices are at record highs in more than a dozen states, says Gas Buddy. Wall Street markets were closed for Memorial Day, but stock futures went higher and oil prices dipped after President Trump mentioned progress in talks with Iran to reopen the Strait of Hormuz. Where 50,000 people are evacuated in Orange County, California, fire officials say a crew has cut the risk of a major explosion at a damaged toxic chemical tank at an aircraft plant in Garden Grove. This is ABC News.
2: 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You've heard me for over a decade on the Trey Ware Show. 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

0: Next up, we have Susan in Madison on the line. Hi, Susan.
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0: Yes, absolutely. Thanks for calling in. How can we help?
1: So I am 33 years old on a single income with a razor-thin budget. I've set up an every dollar budget in an envelope system. I've been through Financial Peace University twice, but I keep falling into emotional spending and end up overspending pretty much every month. What would you recommend to someone who understands the plan but struggles to follow it consistently because of emotion?

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1: Around a long time now, where Israel was this much a hot-button topic. The Middle East has always been screwed up since I've been alive, and I would like to see some peace there. But the things that are being said about Israel now, it's making people in America and around the Western civilization world take sides, and it's all very strange to me. To that point, I want to get with Judge Roy K. Altman. He, of course, is an actual judge in South Florida. He's in New York right now. You can see the skyline behind him. Judge, good to see you. How are you?
15: Nice to see you. Thanks for having me.
1: You're very welcome. The new book is called Israel on Trial, Examining the History, the Evidence, and the Law. Now, you and I just met, and I think we're going to become fast friends because I'm sure that we agree on a lot. And I think we also have similar backgrounds. You're now working in South Florida. That's where I grew up. You're now sitting in New York. It's where I'm from. I'm now in San Antonio, where you'll be very soon. So we can talk about all that later. Let's talk about why I feel the way I do about Israel, and I want your thoughts on it. My grandfather was from Italy, and he was very, very pro-Israel. And I didn't get it. I was growing up. I'd say, Grandpa, and it was a very thick accent. He said, but Joey, these are the chosen people and in the promised land. I said, what are you talking about? I thought the promised land was heaven. No. The promised land is Israel, and it was promised to those people that God chose. So that's the premise from where I come. I don't know why everybody

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21: KTSA. From ABC News, I'm Stephanie Officer. The drive home from Memorial Day weekend now underway. Out west, drivers are paying more than most Americans for their road trips. ABC's Melissa Adan.
22: The West Coast is really feeling those high gas prices. According to AAA, California gas prices are averaging $6.11 per gallon for regular. Any $5 price, that's actually a good price for California standards. For comparison, the national average for a gallon of regular is $4.51. So these are still high sticker prices, which will possibly impact future summer travel across the country.
21: Today, New Jersey Democratic Governor Mikey Sherrill was denied entry to ICE's Newark detention facility, Delaney Hall, where protests and a hunger strike are taking place. Many relatives were scheduled to see their loved ones there today and were reportedly also denied. Democratic Senator Andy Kim at Delaney Hall earlier.
23: These are not the people that Donald Trump keeps saying that they are trying to lock up. You know, there is a woman that was pregnant that says she's not getting full OBGYN care. There's a woman that had a miscarriage that said that she did not get the care that she needed and was left to be able to manage that on her own.
21: In Austria, a plane flying right through a paraglider's parachute. That paraglider surviving. The woman able to deploy her secondary parachute and regain control. ABC's Will Reeve.
24: Tracking data shows Sabrina's flight over the mountains, capturing the moment she suddenly fell out of the sky, dropping 2,000 feet in 2 minutes. Sabrina later writing, "I actually still can't believe that I'm sitting here typing this, and that aside from a few nasty bruises and some general contusions, absolutely nothing happened." Police say the pilot of the plane did not see her until it was too late to steer away.
21: Jim Henson's Creature Shop is now open to the public. They began in February, and it happens on Saturdays. For $150, you can meet a puppet builder.
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8: In many ways, what happens in Michigan happens in the entire country. It never used to be that way. I'm okay with it. At least we see things coming now. But I did mean that when something changes in the state of Texas or in Florida, in some other red state, immediately you've got somebody in leadership that jumps in and says, no, this is our value system. This is the way things work here. In Michigan, you're a little too nice, just like in Minnesota. You see what Minnesota nice got you in Minnesota. Now you're overrun by people who just don't even like the culture and don't want to change that state forever. Always great interviewing incredible people like that. Make sure you go and check it out. Again, if you missed it, go check on YouTube. 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Or over on Rumble, Joe Pags, J-O-E-P-A-G-S. 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You'll see the come on shirts, some logo stuff, some hats, all sorts of stuff right there. You ask for it. It's right there for you if you want them. I've worn some of them on those actual live streams that I do on TikTok. I appreciate you stopping by the Joe Pag Show. And go check out the store. Keep it right here.
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0: and Carlos de la Cruz is the only candidate backed by President Trump and his MAGA warriors in Congress. They support Carlos de la Cruz because they know he will always stand with President Trump. On May 26th, vote Carlos de la Cruz for Congress.
1: I'm Carlos de la Cruz, and I approve this message. I'll always stand with Texas and President Trump.
0: Paid for by Carlos de la Cruz for Congress.
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8: I don't know how I got so lucky, but I called Dr. Ben Carson, a friend of mine. We've known each other a long time. I don't know if he remembers this, but the first time we met was 9 years ago at the White House. We had just interviewed the president. Then there was a gathering afterwards, and he was there as the HUD secretary, and we hung out a little bit. My daughter Gabby got to meet him as well. Ben, it's always good to see you. How are you, Doc?
9: I'm doing extremely well. It's always good to see you, too.
8: You know, it's funny because I interviewed you before we met in person, but when we met in person, it just sort of felt familial to me, and I'm so glad that we've been friends ever since.
9: And I could tell she had a lot of potential.
8: Oh, she's amazing. My daughter is amazing. She's a wonderful singer. You got to hear her sing. Let's talk about what's going on politically in this country. And it's not, Ben, I'll be honest with you, it's not really a political movement. It is a movement to grab attention and power on what I thought was the conservative right. You and I are both conservatives. You and I believe in traditional American values. We will fight for America first. And since the death of our friend Charlie Kirk, where you and I were actually having an interview when we found out about that, I feel like there are a bunch of people jockeying for position to try to fill that void. And Ben, I'll be honest with you, I think they're doing a really bad job at it. What do you think?
9: Well, unfortunately, that occurs on both sides of the political aisle. People more concerned about their own personal power and their own personal advancement than the country. And that's very sad because we're coming up on a 250th anniversary of this nation. And the people who were involved in the creation of this nation are just probably rolling over in their graves as they're seeing what's going on. Because many of them gave up all their wealth, they gave up everything they could give for an ideal.

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9: He's one of my favorite people to interview because he's always very, very nice. But you get the feeling that Dr. Carson wouldn't mess around if you were being negative around him. We go into a lot more stuff. We get in-depth into education, into what's going on in our schools. We get in-depth into exactly how you can properly teach your kids or your grandkids and why we should last another 250 years plus in the United States of America. Well, there's a push from people from as early as 1900 trying to make this progressive, Marxist, communist, and give in to those who are power brokers. These people just want power. They don't care how they get it because they want to live at the top of the food chain. It doesn't matter how badly the rest of us are all being treated. Dr. Carson always has his head on right, and he's also got more books and movies coming out you're going to want to find out about as well. Remember, Little Patriots, that's his book series for your kids and your grandkids. Got to do a break here. Top of the hour coming up. News, traffic, weather, sports, and much more on your stations. When we come back, Alejandro Mayorkas is literally changing his tune from what he was saying when he was the DHS secretary. You'd be stunned by what he has to say. I've got it for you when we come back. Keep it here.
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17: 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From ABC News, I'm Stephanie Officer. Pope Leo speaking out about artificial intelligence. ABC's Tom Sufi Burridge.
18: A warning to us all about some of the disruptive effects of AI. The Pope making his declaration at the Vatican this morning in his first papal encyclical, a type of open letter. Leo setting out his desire to protect human dignity and guard against fake info and explicit content in an age when technology threatens to replace so many jobs and other roles in society. Pope Leo writing, quote, "We are truly experiencing an eclipse of the sense of what it means to be human," and warning of, quote, "the unbridled promotion and implementation of technology at the expense of human dignity."
17: Southern California officials are still urgently trying to stop an overheated, pressured, and bulging tank filled with a toxic chemical from exploding in Orange County. ABC's Alex Stone in Los Angeles.
19: I'm scared because I don't know what's going
20: to
19: happen.
20: More than 50,000 residents evacuated. Even short-term exposure to the highly volatile chemical inside methylmethylcrylate could cause skin and eye irritation and breathing problems. The tank, located near major attractions, including Angel Stadium. Los Angeles Angels played their game there last night despite the ongoing scare.
17: Nine bald eagles have been found poisoned near a landfill in New Jersey in recent weeks. One of them has died.
21: State and federal wildlife officials think the bald eagles fed on the carcasses of farm animals that were euthanized and left uncovered at the Warren County landfill. Six of the eight eagles have been released back into the wild after being cared for by the nonprofit Raptor Trust. All were sick enough that people were able to pick them up, which eagles will never let you do. State environmental officials are working with the people at the landfill to make sure animal carcasses are covered up so wildlife won't feed on them. Wayne Cabot, ABC News.
17: The newest Star Wars film in 7 years drew in $82 million this weekend. By the end of the holiday, Star Wars, The Mandalorian, and Grogu is expected to have earned $165 million globally. 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